The Lord is my strength and my shield. My heart trusted in him, and I am helped. Therefore, my heart greatly rejoices, and with my song will I praise him.

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2: Welcome to the Voice of Gethsemane. This is Ron Gatlin of the Gethsemane Baptist Church of Greenville, South Carolina. And we welcome each of you to our program tonight, these next 15 minutes of Bible study and fellowship and prayer. Thank you once again for being with us. Please take your Bible and open your Bible to the Gospel of Luke chapter 15, and we will pick up where we stopped last night. We are looking at the parable of the prodigal son. The longest parable in the Bible and perhaps the most familiar parable in all of Scripture. Last night we began to look at the younger son, and in verse 17 it says, he came to himself, he went home. The backslider came back home and was loved by his father. Now, quite a story. Last night we began to talk about lessons gleaned from this parable. And we stopped last night by talking about lesson one. It shows the tenderness of God, the compassion of God, the mercy of God. And we mentioned last night, you might recall a time in your life when you gradually drifted away from the God of heaven. You quit reading your Bible. You started doing some things that you thought were harmless, never dreaming where those harmless things, so-called, would take you. But then, like the prodigal, you came to yourself. And when you came back to God, the only person happier than you was the Father himself. Now, the second lesson tonight would be the folly of sin. Young people, I hope you're listening tonight. The folly of sin. Sin can be very attractive. Sin can come wrapped in a pretty package. And keep in mind, there is pleasure in sin for a season, and the season's short. Sin will always take you further than you plan to go and keep you longer than you plan to stay. There's a hymn that we often sing in our churches, "Come Thou Fount of Every Blessing." And some of the words in that hymn, let me read the words, "Prone to wander, Lord, I feel it. Prone to leave the God I love. My friend tonight, sin is dangerous. Sin can become addicting. Sin can become controlling. And if we're not careful, we can become slaves to sin. It's possible for a believer to backslide. It happens. Now, there's a third lesson to be gleaned from this parable, and that would be the teaching of eternal security. Once saved, always saved. Hallelujah. I love that teaching. That is Scripture. That's what the Bible teaches. God loves us with an everlasting love. The words of a hymn say this, "O love that will not let me go." A few moments ago, we mentioned the hymn, "Come Thou Fount of Every Blessing." It was written by a man by the name of Robert Robinson. When Robert went to a revival service at the age of 17, here, George Whitefield preached. That was back in 1752. And God began to work in his heart. A seed was planted. 3 years later, young Robert Robinson was gloriously saved. And he began to preach. 3 years later, he wrote the hymn, Come Thou Fount of Every Blessing. Years later, many years later, he drifted away from his faith. And Robert Robinson was living in sin. While traveling in a stagecoach, a woman nearby began to hum the song that Robinson had written many years before. Robinson recognized his song. He said, Madam, I'm the man who wrote that hymn many years ago. I would give 1,000 worlds if I had them to enjoy the feelings I had then. You know what the woman said? She tried to encourage him. She said, Sir, the streams of mercy are still flowing. Robinson was deeply touched by what she said, and he repented and came back. You see, believers are not only saved, we are safe. We are eternally secure, kept by the power of God. And the good news is we can't lose our salvation. Think about it for a moment. God saw himself as being married to the nation Israel, and they were a backslidden nation. Interesting verse, Jeremiah chapter 3, verse 14. Turn, O backsliding children, saith the Lord, for I am married to you, and I will bring you to Zion. God is saying there, I won't let you go. Well, the young man in the parable was impatient. He wanted his inheritance early before his father died. Now, that's interesting. Now, the father's response, well, he gave it to the boy. Now, this is kind of a difficult part of the parable to understand. But the father did that. And the father may have given the elder son his inheritance at the same time, to be fair. Now, why would the father do that? Let me give you a verse. Psalm 106, verse 15. He gave them their requests, but sent leanness into their soul. The word leanness means disease. There's a lesson here for us. Be careful what you ask God for. Be careful. Be cautious. He may give it to you, and you might live to regret it. I'm sure the prodigal regretted asking for his inheritance early. Dr. Martin Lloyd-Jones said this, if you have longed for success in a certain area and it hasn't come, be thankful for that. It could be that one day you will be very glad you did not get what you asked for, unlike the prodigal. Well, in verses 22 through 24, we find a tremendous celebration. And these verses describe the father's reaction when a backslider returns. Look at verse 22. The father said to his servants, bring forth the best robe and put it on him. Put a ring on his hand and shoes on his feet. And bring hither the fatted calf and kill it and let us eat and be merry. For this my son was dead and is alive again. He was lost and is found. They began to be married. Tremendous celebration here. A backslider may think, after he returns to God, I'm done. It's over. God is finished with me. Not so. King David blew it big time, didn't he? You remember that? He blew it when he sinned with Bathsheba and killed her husband. But you know, my friend, God was not finished with David. I did some study on the Psalms recently. Did you know that after the encounter with Bathsheba and her husband, after what he did, after the adulterous encounter, did you know that David wrote 47 Psalms after that sin? That's amazing. You see, you may think it's over for me, it's done, God is finished with me. Not so. I think we see God's sovereignty in this parable. God controls circumstances, our circumstances. God uses the events in the world to touch our lives. In the parable, there was a famine. And that famine caused a shortage of food. And the boy ran out of food. And the boy spent all that he had. He got a job feeding pigs, of all things. And perhaps it was the only job that he could find. And God finally had the boy's attention through those adverse circumstances. So much for the younger brother. Now let's talk about the older brother, the elder brother. The older brother, the story is told in verses 25 through 32 about this guy. He seemed to be the good son, not the black sheep like his brother. He seemed to be the compliant child. I mean, when the younger son returned home and celebration was underway, he heard the news secondhand from his servant. Look at verses 25 and 26. Now, his elder son was in the field, and as he came and drew nigh to the house, he heard music and dancing, and he called one of the servants and asked what these things meant. So the younger son returned home. He came home to his father, and the party, the celebration was underway, and he heard the news secondhand from his servants. What should have been good news was bad news to this older son. He wasn't happy about that. Now notice verse 28, what it says. And he was angry. It would not go in. Therefore came his father out and entreated him. So the father pleaded with this boy to join the celebration. He begged him. He pleaded with him. He entreated him, but the boy refused. Verse 29. And he answering said to his father, lo, these many years do I serve thee, neither transgressed I at any time thy commandment, and yet thou never gavest me a kid that I might make merry with my friends. So again, what should have been good news to this elder brother was bad news. He wasn't happy. Now, let's talk about these guys that Christ is referring to when he mentions the elder brother. This was aimed at the Pharisees. When Christ mentions that elder brother, he had them in mind. You see, the Pharisees often charged Christ with being a friend of sinners, being a friend of prostitutes and publicans. And the Pharisees had no sympathy for a hell-bound sinner. And Jesus was actually sending them a message through this parable. The older brother probably thought he should have been loved and appreciated more than the younger brother because he stayed by the stuff. And you know, we're out of time, and we will pick up here tomorrow night. We'll continue to look at this elder brother in Luke chapter 15. May the Lord bless you. This is Pastor Ron Gatlin. And this has been the Voice of Gethsemane.
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1: How do you do? Motive alone gives character to our behavior. 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But that decision brought him new adversaries, even though his motives were right, and his heart and mind and life were unshackled. Bringing light to a darkening world, this is Unshackled. 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And when they come to Pacific Garden Mission, they can hardly believe that the lodging, meals, clean clothing, even the medical and dental care are all provided free, thanks to caring friends whose financial gifts help to make this possible. Mission pastors and counselors help them find new life, the way out of their sad plight. And they stop running when they meet the one who paid the biggest debt of all, the one he didn't owe, the one we cannot pay. And that's what this program is all about. Now for broadcast around the earth, here's program number 2800 in the series Unshackled, the program that makes you face yourself and think.
2: Denny, get in the house and get in there now.
3: What'd you think you're doing, boy?
2: Dad, this is one time I'd like to take the whipping.
3: You asked for it, and you're gonna get it.
2: No, yeah. Dad, yeah. Don't.
1: When he was 16, the man in our story willingly took a beating meant for his younger brother, an act that ruptured his relationship with his father. They quit communicating. As he fought in World War II, hoping to get a letter from his dad, none came and the rift continued. In this conclusion of a two-part story, we'll hear how Levi Wissner and his family were unshackled.
4: I was 23 when I came back to the farm in West Virginia after fighting in Europe. Nothing had changed at home. Dad still wouldn't talk to me. So I went with my sister to a school in Cincinnati. When I realized the school was religious, I planned to pack up and leave. I was on my way to get a fifth of whiskey when a student named Paul reached out to me and took me to a nearby rescue mission. There I heard the gospel for the first time in my life, and my heart was broken. I gave my life to Christ that night.
2: Paul, I can't thank you enough for taking me to the mission last night.
5: Don't thank me, Levi. It was the Lord's doing. He had a plan for your life all along.
2: You reckon so?
5: That's what the Bible says in Romans chapter 8. For whom he did foreknow, he also did predestinate to be conformed to the image of his Son, that he might be the firstborn among many brethren.
2: I wish I could quote the Bible like that.
5: If you love the Lord and study his word, he'll help you to learn it, Levi.
2: I've been to two different churches this week giving my testimony, but I ain't even finished with high school. I don't rightly know how to speak.
5: Levi, every believer speaks with his life, the way he lives. You've quit smoking and drinking. That says a lot.
2: It says a lot about Jesus. I couldn't have done none of that without him.
5: That's all you have to tell people, what Jesus has done for you.
2: Excuse me, I'd like to give you this read.
6: What is it?
2: It's a pamphlet that explains the gospel, how Jesus come down from heaven and took our sins to the cross. I ain't too good with words, but when I learned what he done, it sure changed my life. And he'll save you too, if you ask him to.
6: Is that so?
2: Yes, sir. Just ask him into your heart and life. That's what I done. And he's took away my desire to drink and smoke and all that stuff.
6: Young man, you're dumb.
2: I know it.
6: You're ignorant. Unlearned.
2: I understand that.
6: You're lopsided in your thinking.
2: Well, I probably am. So just read the tract. It says everything real good. But, sir, I'm going to tell you. God did something in my heart and life this week. I may not know a lot yet, but there's one thing I know. I'm going to serve God.
4: The moment I gave my life to Christ, God flooded my heart with love for my dad. We hadn't communicated except through Ma for 7 years. Not since the day I took a beating he wanted to give to my younger brother. Both of us had become bitter and unforgiving. I knew I had to go back home and ask his forgiveness. 3 weeks after I was saved, I hitched a ride back to West Virginia with one of the professors at school who was from my hometown.
7: You're doing the right thing, Levi. Facing your dad and asking forgiveness. There's precedent for that, you know, in the Bible.
2: There is?
7: Yes. Jesus talked about reconciliation in the Sermon on the Mount. You have your Bible, check it out. Matthew chapter 5, verse 23.
2: Therefore, if thou bring thy gift to the altar, and there rememberest that thy brother hath aught against thee, leave there thy gift before the altar, and go thy way. First be reconciled to thy brother, and then come and offer thy gift.
7: God wants our obedience more than he wants our gifts. Obedience is the sacrifice of our self-will.
2: To be honest, I feel like a sacrifice, like a sheep headed for slaughter. You don't know my dad.
7: Trust in the Lord, Levi. Hang on to his word. It's your lifeline. He will honor his word.
2: Well, I memorized some verses in Proverbs. Trust in the Lord with all thine heart, and lean not unto thine own understanding. In all thy ways acknowledge him, and he shall direct thy paths.
7: And see where he's directed you? Right back home to reconcile.
2: I never thought I could love my dad, but God's given me a real love for him. I'm ashamed of how I've treated him over the years.
7: Love comes with the new heart he gives you at salvation. The Bible says, a new heart also will I give you, and a new spirit will I put within you. And I will take away the stony heart out of your flesh, and I will give you an heart of flesh.
2: Thank you, Lord.
7: Is this the road where you live?
2: Yes, and there's my dad out hoeing in the potato patch.
7: I'll pick you up tomorrow, then.
2: Thanks for the encouragement, Mr. Woodenmeyer. Dad! Dad, it's me!
8: Oh, you again.
2: Dad, I come to ask you to forgive me. I've been a terrible son, Dad, and I need your forgiveness. I never should have stopped talking to you. I stole change from your pockets and rebelled against you for too long. Forgive me, Dad. I love you. I will be a better son. The Lord has changed me, and I want you to know how much Jesus has done for me.
4: I was amazed as I felt Dad's tears running down my face as he hugged me that day. I don't remember that he ever hugged me before, but Jesus filled the hole that stood between us all those years. Jesus healed the bitterness and brought us together again. I went back to school the next day, but whenever I went home, we talked, and I even held a prayer meeting in my folks' home. 4 people, including my brother Denny, professed faith in Christ, and while I was in school, my friend Paul continued to disciple me.
9: What's that, Levi?
2: A telegram asking me to come and help at the mission on Straight Street. Look how he asks.
9: If it seems good to you and the Holy Spirit, our church could desperately use you. We can't give you any money, but we can give you food to eat and a place to stay. And if it seems good to you and the Holy Ghost, we'll be looking for you in a few days. Now, how can you turn down a request when it's put that way?
2: Oh, well, I can't. I reckon I'll go and help. It's close to the school here.
9: Yep.
4: At first, I went on visitation for the pastor. Then I taught a Sunday school class. Then he asked me to be Sunday school superintendent. And that's how I met Phyllis, who was a Sunday school teacher. I hadn't finished college, so we didn't have many opportunities to date.

0: at the last minute, she backed out, asking for a month to pray about our marriage.
1: Levi, I have some things to ask you.
2: I'm listening.
1: If we get married, I want you to promise me you'll never leave me.
2: Well, that's easy. I promise.
1: I want you to promise that you'll never let anything get between us and doing what God has called us to do.
2: I promise.
1: And another thing, promise that you'll tell me you love me more next year than you love me now.
2: I know that'll be true.
1: Promise.
2: I promise.
0: We married in 1949 when I was 26 years old. I graduated from college that year, and we were called to pastor a church in Lima, Ohio. 3 years later, my brother Denny was killed in a highway accident. I walked up to his casket and said, "Denny, I wasn't able to help you very much, but I was glad I could take your whipping for you." Later, I made a trip home to West Virginia to see my dad.
3: There's something I've been meaning to say to you, Levi.
2: What's that, Dad?
3: That whipping you took for your brother a long time ago. I'm right sorry about that. I never should have gone after you so hard and so long. I don't know what got into me.
2: God used it for good, Dad. It always reminds me how Jesus took our beating for us when he went to the cross.
3: Maybe so, but I still feel bad about it. You didn't deserve that kind of punishment.
2: Neither did Jesus.
0: We were called to pastor a church in Lima, Ohio, which was very small. But we worked hard to build it up until people were standing around the walls. I went in one Sunday after 6 months and said I had to resign because I had told them everything I knew. I didn't know anymore. Well, they all encouraged me before they left, and I went into the basement to pray. And God gave me a message to preach that night. Later, Phyllis and I talked about it.
1: I don't know what happened tonight, Levi, but something surely did. 18 people came forward to receive salvation, all from different families.
2: I learned a lesson, Phyllis. I asked God to give me something to preach, and he sure did. From now on, I listen to him.
1: Then I guess we don't have to move?
2: No. We stay until God tells us to leave. The Bible is full of sermons, and as long as I go to the Lord, he'll give me the ones for the people.
0: After 3 years as pastor there, we were called to lead churches in Tennessee, Illinois, and Indiana. In 1972, we were back in Bradford, Ohio, leading a church. My youngest daughter was a teenager then, and she came home from school one day with a book that shocked me. We were about to begin the biggest battle of my life.
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2: Phyllis, have you seen this book that Leanna brought home?
1: No, what's it about?
2: It's their new textbook at school, and it says in essence that all

0: Homes ought to become nudist colonies.
1: Are you serious?
0: That's what it says. This book claims that that's how boys will know they're boys and girls will know they're girls.
1: I've never heard of such a thing.
0: That's what has happened to our educational system.
1: No wonder teenagers get into trouble.
0: I'm gonna have a talk with the superintendent.
2: What can I do for you, Mr. Wishner?
0: That was my daughter's textbook.
2: Something wrong with it?
0: There's nothing right about it, that's for sure.
2: Would you be more specific?
0: I won't have my children deceived by that kind of garbage. She will not be reading a textbook that promotes sex before marriage.
2: Well, we've started a sex education program in the school system, and you don't want her left behind, do you?
0: My wife and I taught her right from wrong. We won't have her thinking this is right. It's wrong.
2: I'm afraid this class is not optional.
0: If I have to take her out of school, I will. She will not participate in something that evil.
3: They gave my daughter another book, one full of filthy words. So I took that one back as well and started looking around for a Christian school that wasn't under the dictates of state government. I found nothing nearby. But in my searching, I discovered an organization in Texas dedicated to Christian education. We decided to open our own church-affiliated school. And in 1973, we started classes in our church basement with 23 students.
1: The mail is here, Levi, and we have a letter from the district attorney's office. It says we're being charged with contributing to truancy.
0: Let me see, Phyllis. We have to appear in juvenile court next week.
1: They must not realize we've opened a Christian school here.
0: They know. They want to shut us down, honey.
1: They're trying to force us to put the kids back in public school?
0: Yes, but they aren't going to win. We have a mandate from God to give our children the best education we can, and godless humanism doesn't qualify.
4: Your Honor, this man is not only keeping his children out of school, he's keeping 20 other children out of school. He's the cause of their truancy.
0: They're attending school in our home. We have established a Christian school.
4: The state of Ohio does not recognize this so-called school. It's not licensed.
0: God recognizes it. The Bible says we should train up a child in the way he should go, and when he is old, he will not depart from it.
4: So you refuse to obey the law?
0: I'm obeying a higher law.
4: Then you are guilty as charged. If your daughter is not in school Monday morning, as an officer of the court, I will be at your home Monday night.
0: That's fine. You can come and get me. I haven't had a vacation in a long time.
4: I'm not coming for you. I'm coming for your daughter, to remove her from your home.
0: Mr. Siebers, you come to take my daughter out of my home when she has not been involved in any kind of bad behavior? If you try to take her away and put her in another home, you may have to face the end of a shotgun.
4: Well, that'll be another problem, won't it, preacher?
3: I know that it wasn't wisdom to say that. I didn't even own a shotgun. But I wasn't giving up the fight. I walked out of the courtroom and went home.
1: What are we gonna do, Levi?
0: Pack up her clothes, Phyllis.
1: Now? Surely we have a few weeks.
0: We don't have weeks. We only have a few hours.
1: Oh, Levi.
0: We can't let them come and take her away from us.
1: Where will you go?
0: There's a Christian school about 100 miles from here. I'll take her there.
3: Our daughter was safe in a good school, but I decided to keep fighting for the right to have our own Christian school and teach our children at home. I got a lawyer and we went before the grand jury, which decided to proceed with the charges of contributing to truancy. My attorney thought we couldn't win a court case, so he encouraged me to find a lawyer who believed that we could win.
5: Pastor Wisner, tell me why you feel your children don't belong in a public school.
0: My wife and I are born-again Christians. We've given our lives to Jesus Christ. He died on the cross to save us. So our lives don't belong to us anymore. They belong to Him, because we were bought with a price.
5: You feel very strongly about your faith.
0: Christ is my life. In Him we live and move and have our being. The Bible says, "For we are also His offspring." And as His offspring, we have to obey Him first and foremost.
5: And why is your faith in contention with the public school?
0: How can I send my children to people who don't trust the Bible, who've taken God out of the schools, who don't want the name of Jesus mentioned? They teach godless humanism in the public schools. If they taught both sides, at least it would be optional. But it's taught as absolute. They teach that man is the be-all and end-all of life. And that's a lie from the devil.
5: So you think that public school teaching is in conflict with your religious beliefs?
0: Bill, that's what I just said, didn't I?
5: Now, that's a reason that excites me. I think we can win this case. Whenever you're called on to defend your position, remember to use scriptures. It's our best weapon. Last year I fought a similar case and won. So let's give it our best shot.
3: When we lost in the local court, we appealed to the district court, then the state appeals court. Each one either found us guilty or rejected the case or let the previous decision stand. And our adversary was not just the state of Ohio. We lost half our congregation because of our school. People stood up during services and said, "I should be in jail for breaking the law." Because of publicity, our school grew from 23 students to 60. But I had many opposing Christian leaders calling me.
6: "Don't you see that you're breaking the law by having this school in your home? Christians are called to obey the law."
0: We cannot have our children learning lies that contradict God's truth. I want a state-free Christian school, not controlled by state philosophy or humanistic ideology.
6: You're making it difficult for other Christian educational systems.
0: I don't live my life to please anybody but God. He's called me to fight for the right to teach my children his way.
6: Well, you might end up in jail.
0: I'd be in good company, wouldn't I? Right along with Peter, James, John, and Paul, to name a few. We ought to obey God rather than men.
3: There are many who joined us in the fight. They prayed, sent money, and other encouraging communications. For nearly 4 years, we fought our case in the courts. Finally, we appealed to the Ohio Supreme Court. The battle was an emotional and financial drain, but God is faithful, and He provided for every need, including the legal fees. In 1976, the final decision came.
0: This is Pastor Wisner.
7: Levi, this is Bill. The Supreme Court made its decision. They said the minimum standards of Ohio are suffocating the spiritual liberties of your school. They said the state should take a hands-off position. We won our case.
0: We can have our school?
7: You can have your school.
3: The Bible says in 2 Chronicles chapter 20, verse 17, "Ye shall not need to fight in this battle. Set yourselves, stand ye still, and see the salvation of the Lord with you, O Judah and Jerusalem. Fear not, nor be dismayed. Tomorrow go out against them, for the Lord will be with you." All of the credit for the victory belongs to the Lord, who opened the door for others to start Christian schools. I was invited to speak at churches around the country, and our school grew until we had more than 100 children. One day I had an unexpected visitor, the man who first took me to court.
4: "I see your school has grown, Pastor."
0: "Yes, it has, thanks to all the newspaper publicity. As you can see, we had to build a new school building. Most people didn't know there was a Christian school until the court battle."
4: "Must have been expensive with lawyers and all."
0: "It cost about $70,000, but praise God, it's all been paid. We even had an atheist send us $25.
4: "Really?"
0: "He said he wasn't interested in our crazy religion, but he thought we ought to have the right to teach our kids."
4: "Pastor Wisner, would you consider allowing my daughter to come to your school?"
0: "Mr. Siebers, it would be an honor. This is God's school, and we look forward to enrolling her."
3: We took his daughter, and she graduated 3 years later. But that's not the end of the irony God brought about. One of the many good things that was born of our struggle was a Christian law association.
0: "Phyllis, remember the lawyer that brought those people down from Cleveland and stayed half the night trying to help us with the court case?"
1: "They were Christians, weren't they?"
0: "Yes, but they didn't think we could win."
1: "God proved otherwise."
0: "Well, they went back home and started the Christian Law Association. And now they want me to travel around and speak about our court battle to churches that are trying to start Christian schools."
1: "You'll get a chance to tell what God did for us."
0: "Yeah, And I think I'll see if Mr. Siebers would be willing to go along and give his testimony, too.
3: So my former adversary and I stood on a podium together at various places and described how God used us to further his kingdom and his purposes. Our Christian school is still going strong, along with many others. In 1997, my sweetheart went home to be with the Lord right after she played a hymn on the piano for the Sunday school class. My son pastors a church in Ohio, and my three daughters serve the Lord. Deborah is the organist in charge of music at her church. Leanna teaches in a Christian school. And Janice was a missionary in Japan for 6 years. At age 80, I still teach a Bible study. If God can use a poor boy from West Virginia, he can use anybody. With God, all things are possible.
8: Listening friend, do you have God with you? The Bible says in 1 John chapter 5, verses 11 and 12, "And this is the record that God hath given to us eternal life, and this life is in his Son. He that hath the Son hath life, and he that hath not the Son of God hath not life." There's only one way to have this gift of God, and that is through Christ, when you receive him as Savior. And to do that, pray with us right now. Lord, I am a sinner who wants to be saved. I believe Jesus died and rose again to pay for my sins and give me eternal life. Thank you for his sacrifice. Come into my heart and life, Lord Jesus, and save me. In your name I pray. Amen. Now please let us know you prayed, and we'll send you some literature to help you walk in faith.

0: We hope this true testimony has brightened your day as much as it did ours. And you can brighten someone else's day by telling them how to hear these inspiring stories. And please remember to thank the manager of this station for bringing you Unshackled. This is program number 2800, heard in the true story of Levi Whisner Part 2, where Russ Reed, Dave Leffel, Jack Bivens, Nancy Baird, Fred Stone, Doug Dudley, and Rick Dianofsky. Original music, Ralph Colburn. Sound, Nick Aloisio. Engineer, Ed Webb. Script by Kenitha Gabler, and I'm Bob O'Donnell. Unshackled is produced by Pacific Garden Mission to show through true stories that if your life is empty, it can be filled to overflowing. 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
1: 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Our new phone number is 312-492-9410. 312-492-9410.

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In Psalm 63, David said, "My soul shall be satisfied as with marrow and fatness, and my mouth shall praise thee with joyful lips, when I remember thee upon my bed, and meditate on thee in the night watches." To help you focus your thoughts upon God at the close of this day, we bring you this devotional meditation, From Morning and Evening, by Charles Haddon Spurgeon, the great English preacher of the 19th century. This evening's text is found in Hebrews chapter 12 and verse 23. Made perfect. Recollect that there are two kinds of perfection which the Christian needs: the perfection of justification in the person of Jesus, and the perfection of sanctification wrought in him by the Holy Spirit. At present, corruption yet remains even in the breasts of the regenerate. Experience soon teaches us this. Within us are still lusts and evil imaginations. But I rejoice to know that the day is coming when God shall finish the work which he has begun, and he shall present my soul not only perfect in Christ, but perfect through the Spirit, without spot or blemish or any such thing. Can it be true that this poor sinful heart of mine is to become holy even as God is holy? Can it be that this spirit which often cries, "O wretched man that I am, who shall deliver me from the body of this sin and death?" shall get rid of sin and death? That I shall have no evil things to vex my ears, and no unholy thoughts to disturb my peace? O happy hour! May it be hastened! When I cross the Jordan, the work of sanctification will be finished. But not till that moment shall I even claim perfection in myself. Then my spirit shall have its last baptism in the Holy Spirit's fire. Methinks I long to die to receive that last and final purification which shall usher me into heaven. Not an angel more pure than I shall be, for I shall be able to say, in a double sense, I am clean, through Jesus' blood and through the Spirit's work. Oh, how should we extol the power of the Holy Ghost in thus making us fit to stand before our Father in heaven! Yet let not the hope of perfection hereafter make us content with imperfection now. If it does this, our hope cannot be genuine, for a good hope is a purifying thing even now. The work of grace must be abiding in us now, or it cannot be perfected then. Let us pray to be filled with the Spirit, that we may bring forth increasingly the fruits of righteousness. This meditation was taken from Morning and Evening by C.H. Spurgeon. Please listen each evening at this same time for Morning and Evening.

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0: proclaiming the name of the Lord Jesus Christ, the only Savior of men. 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
1: Thy word is a lamp unto my feet and a light unto my path. It's time now for Light for the Pathway with W.A. Thompson.

Once again, we greet you in the name of the Lord Jesus. I come again with this question. What is your hope? What is it that makes you look beyond a trial to the time that the trial is no more, or to the fact that the trial is working a special work of grace and the Lord's in charge? What is it that you look to get back on course when things seem to buffet you about, situations knock you around and send you for a loop? How do you establish which way is up? It is said that when a person is in an avalanche and is covered over by snow, they do not know which way is up. It is very difficult for them, or one who falls into the water at night doesn't know which way is up. There is no way to orient oneself in knowing which way is up. Well, when your life gets topsy-turvy and you want things to be straightened out again, how do you find out which way is up? When there is mass confusion, how do you find out which way is up? Which way do you look for an immovable landmark? Well, landmarks will change. Earthquakes have been known to move mountains and split them and explode and blow them apart. The sun and the moon, these cannot always be seen because of clouds. Now, we have to have an inner hope, and that hope is brought to us through faith in the Lord Jesus Christ. We look back as Christians to the time that we entered into this personal relationship with the Lord. The Lord loved us while we were yet sinners. So if you ever go through an hour of trial in your life and you wonder, does God still love you? If you have been depending on this or thinking that He loves you because you're doing right, then you have deceived yourself. You've set yourself up on a pillar of false hope. You see, the Lord loved us while we were yet sinners. He loved us first. We were enemies of God, strangers, aliens, hating God, going in our own way. And He sought us. He convicted us. He brought us to a saving knowledge of Himself. That's the way the Lord did work. And there was nothing desirable in us that the Lord should say, "Why, I see something wonderful in that person." No, it is that the Lord is good, and He sought us while we were yet sinners. So having redeemed us unto Himself while we were yet sinners, is there anything that we can do now as little born ones or bought people, purchased with the blood of Christ, that would cause us to ever think that He has abandoned or forsaken us? No, there is nothing that we can do that would cause that to happen. We are in His family, redeemed by His grace, accepted in His love, and we are kept now by His power. So you must go back to that time that He saved you. And so this is very important, too, to remember and to consider. If you are placing your hope of heaven upon something that you've done, when you are no longer doing that, or if you should no longer be able to do that, then your hope is gone with that. But if you have your hope placed in Christ Jesus the Lord, one who loved you while you were yet sinners, while you were yet an enemy of the Lord, He loved us, according to Romans 5, 6 through 8, and many other passages. He loved us first. So you have that hope, and you need to go back to what He has done, not to what you have done. Father, we pray that many today will reestablish and refocus upon what it is that is our hope. It is the Lord, for Jesus' sake. Amen. Well, let's continue in the book of Genesis now. In Genesis chapter 33, we want to look at the first 17 verses here. We won't, of course, cover them in this particular broadcast. But it is now the meeting of Jacob and Esau. Jacob was running from his brother. He stole from his brother. He deceived his brother.
And he has been away some 20 years down in away in the land of Haran. And now it's time to go back to Bethel. He has wrestled with the angel, whom we have said was the Lord Jesus, in his pre-incarnate appearance, a before-the-flesh appearing of Christ. Jacob wrestled with him, and the Lord gave a blessing to Jacob. And now Jacob is ready to meet his brother. See, Jacob was living in fear of meeting this brother, but he knew he had to go back. He ran for a long time. He was not eager to go back. But then as time went on, he had to go back to the place, going back to Bethel. And that's now where he is going. So he is concerned about meeting, even after having met the Lord. He is still concerned about meeting his brother. In verse 1 of Genesis 33, Jacob lifted up his eyes and looked, and behold, Esau came. So all of that dread that he has been having is now coming to pass. And Esau came, and with him 400 men. So he is putting his plan into place. He divided the children and Leah and unto Rachel and unto the two handmaidens. And he put the handmaids and their children foremost, and Leah and her children after, and Rachel and Joseph hindermost. So they were the last. So what was the plan was? He passed over before them and bowed himself unto the ground 7 times until he came near to his brother. So he advances and bows to his brother to show obeisance, humbling, submitting himself to his brother, whom he felt to be an enemy of his. But you know how he did this? We saw earlier that he put his children by his handmaids first, then his children by Leah, and then his children by Rachel. He loved Rachel more than he loved Leah. He loved Leah more than he loved the handmaids. And he loved the children of Rachel more than he loved the children of Leah. He loved the children of Leah more than he loved the children of the handmaids. They were all his children, but there's partiality that is being shown. And now he has to deal with them. And of course they knew this. I'm sure this brought some kind of friction in the family. So as he moves forward, bowing himself until he comes near to his brother, verse 4, Esau ran to meet him. Now you can think, what is he coming to do? Now if he didn't have his sword in his hand, he was not coming to kill him. But he came forth to greet him with outstretched arms. You know, when you're waiting for someone to visit with you, you have your eye turned toward them. Just this past Saturday, I received a call, had called my son and his wife, and were telling them that we were planning on coming over to visit with them. And they said, well, we're coming over in a little while. And so I was outside washing the car, doing some work outside. But I kept looking up in the direction in which they would be coming, waiting for them to come. And my mind went on to think of the prodigal son. The father waiting for his prodigal son to return. I was eager to see my son and his wife and their child, and just glad to have them come and visit with us. Just very eager, I saw every car that passed by. And finally, the moment arrived when I was not looking, and there they were, right on me. You know, I didn't see their car going up the street or coming down the street, but there they were. You know, we're looking for those eager for them to come. And I think back on the time when I was a little rebel kid, you know, disobedient child. I never did do much of those things. But whenever I had done something so severe that mother would say, wait till your daddy comes home. Oh, my, I don't want to see him. I'm not waiting for that. I'm not eager to see him come home today.
Maybe he'll work late and I'll be asleep. And that did happen one time. I was asleep when he had gotten home.

and that didn't go over too well. Well, had been told not to do it, but anyway, I thought I could do it and get away with it. But I was not looking for it, hoping that I could pass through that moment without getting, you know, without getting into trouble. It didn't work. And Esau has been dreading this moment of meeting his brother because, as we said before, he went out having deceived his brother, having stolen the birthright. Now he has to go back. And Esau is running to meet him. No sword is in his hand, but here is a smile on his face, a greeting in his voice, a warmth. And he fell on his neck and not killed him, but kissed him. And they both wept. Now, this is the way it ought to be with brothers. Brothers ought to be glad to see each other. And he lifted up his eyes and saw the women and the children and said, "Who are these with thee?" And he said, "The children which God hath graciously given thy servant." And then the handmaidens came near, and they and their children, and he, and they bowed themselves. And Leah also with her children came near and bowed themselves. And after Joseph came and Rachel, and they bowed themselves. So now his favorite son and his favorite wife come, and they've all been presented to Esau. And he said, "What meanest thou by all this drove which I met?" And he says, "These are to find grace in the sight of my Lord. These are to find grace in the eyes of my Lord." Now, what is it that you can do to find grace in the eyes of the living Lord, the living God? Well, he's a holy God, and he is not to be bribed. He cannot be bribed with the good deeds of men. So the scriptures tell us of Noah. Noah found grace in the eyes of the Lord. Noah was one who was accepted of the Lord, and the Lord showed Noah mercy, and the Lord gave Noah instructions. Noah built the ark. But you cannot work to make yourself pleasing in the sight of the Lord. Now, what you can do is you can respond to the light that the Lord has given. If you respond favorably to that light that the Lord has given, then the Lord will show you more light. But if you reject the light, then you go further in the darkness and further away from him. Dear Heavenly Father, we thank thee for the word of God today. We thank thee for thy goodness and thy grace. We ask for thy blessings upon this message, upon thy people. We ask in Jesus' name and for his sake. Amen. We would invite you to join us again for another program of Light for the Pathway. I'm Willie Thompson in Greenville, South Carolina. Until next time, may the living Lord, the Lord our God, richly bless you.

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0: 6, 2 Timothy chapter 4. For I am now ready to be offered. The time of my departure is at hand. I have fought a good fight. I have finished my course. I have kept the faith. Henceforth, there is laid up for me a crown of righteousness, which the Lord, the righteous judge, shall give me at that day, and not to me only, but unto all them also that love his appearing.
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Again, my personal thanks to you, and please pray for us here, and may the Lord bless you.

The psalmist said, "When I awake, I am still with thee." For the child of God, seeking the presence of the Lord is essential as each day begins. To help you in starting this day with God, we offer a brief devotional meditation from morning and evening, a collection from the pen of one of the greatest preachers of all time, Charles Haddon Spurgeon. This morning's text is found in 1 Timothy chapter 6 and verse 17. Who giveth us richly all things to enjoy. Our Lord Jesus is ever giving, and does not for a solitary instant withdraw his hand. As long as there is a vessel of grace not yet full to the brim, the oil shall not be stayed. He is a sun ever shining. He is manna always falling round the camp. He is a rock in the desert, ever sending out streams of life from his smitten side. The rain of his grace is always dropping. The river of his bounty is ever flowing, and the wellspring of his love is constantly overflowing. As the king can never die, so his grace can never fail. Daily we pluck his fruit, and daily his branches bend down to our hand with a fresh store of mercy. There are 7 feast days in his weeks, and as many as are the days, so many are the banquets in his years. Who has ever returned from his door unblessed? Who has ever risen from his table unsatisfied? His mercies are new every morning and fresh every evening. Who can know the number of his benefits or recount the list of his bounties? Every sand which drops from the glass of time is but the tardy follower of a myriad of mercies. The wings of our hours are covered with the silver of his kindness and with the yellow gold of his affection. The river of time bears from the mountains of eternity the golden sands of his favor. The countless stars are but as the standard-bearers of a more innumerable host of blessings. Who can count the dust of the benefits which he bestows on Jacob, or tell the number of the fourth part of his mercies towards Israel? How shall my soul extol him who daily loadeth us with benefits and who crowneth us with loving kindness? Oh, that my praise could be as ceaseless as his bounty! O miserable tongue, how canst thou be silent? Wake up, I pray thee, lest I call thee no more my glory, but my shame. Awake, psaltery and harp! I myself will awake right early. This meditation was taken from Morning and Evening by C.H. Spurgeon. 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
1: How awful it is to know the way of truth. 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
2: Chapter 6. Then Darius the king made a decree, and search was made in the house of the rolls where the treasures were laid up in Babylon. And there was found at Ecmetha, in the palace that is in the province of the Medes, a roll, and therein was a record, thus written. In the first year of Cyrus the king, the same Cyrus the king made a decree concerning the house of God at Jerusalem. Let the house be builded, the place where they offered sacrifices, and let the foundations thereof be strongly laid, the height thereof 60 cubits, and the breadth thereof 60 cubits, with 3 rows of great stones and a row of new timber, and let the expenses be given out of the king's house. And also let the golden and silver vessels of the house of God which Nebuchadnezzar took forth out of the temple which is at Jerusalem and brought unto Babylon be restored and brought again unto the temple which is at Jerusalem, every one to his place, and place them in the house of God. Now therefore, Tatnai, governor beyond the river, Shethar-Boznai, and your companions, the Apharsachites, which are beyond the river, be ye far from thence. Let the work of this house of God alone. Let the governor of the Jews and the elders of the Jews build this house of God in his place. Moreover, I make a decree what ye shall do to the elders of these Jews for the building of this house of God, that of the king's goods, even of the tribute beyond the river, forthwith expenses be given unto these men, that they be not hindered. And that which they have need of, both young bullocks and rams and lambs, for the burnt offerings of the God of heaven, wheat, salt, wine, and oil, according to the appointment of the priests which are at Jerusalem, let it be given them day by day without fail, that they may offer sacrifices of sweet savors unto the God of heaven, and pray for the life of the king and of his sons. Also, I have made a decree that whosoever shall alter this word, let timber be pulled down from his house, and being set up, let him be hanged thereon, and let his house be made a dunghill for this. And the God that hath caused his name to dwell there, destroy all kings and people that shall put to their hand to alter and to destroy this house of God which is at Jerusalem. I, Darius, have made a decree, let it be done with speed. Then Tatnai, governor on this side the river, Shethar-Boznai and their companions, according to that which Darius the king had sent, so they did speedily. And the elders of the Jews builded, and they prospered through the prophesying of Haggai the prophet and Zechariah the son of Iddo. And they builded and finished it according to the commandment of the God of Israel, and according to the commandment of Cyrus and Darius and Artaxerxes, king of Persia. And this house was finished on the 3rd day of the month Adar, which was in the 6th year of the reign of Darius the king. And the children of Israel, the priests and the Levites, and the rest of the children of the captivity, kept the dedication of this house of God with joy, and offered at the dedication of this house of God 100 bullocks, 200 rams, 400 lambs, and for a sin offering for all Israel, 12 he-goats, according to the number of the tribes of Israel. And they set the priests in their divisions, and the Levites in their courses, for the service of God, which is at Jerusalem, as it is written in the book of Moses. And the children of the captivity kept the Passover upon the 14th day of the first month. For the priests and the Levites were purified together, all of them were pure, and killed the Passover for all the children of the captivity, and for their brethren the priests, and for themselves. And the children of Israel which were come again out of captivity, and all such as had separated themselves unto them from the filthiness of the heathen of the land to seek the Lord God of Israel, did eat, and kept the feast of unleavened bread 7 days with joy. For the Lord had made them joyful, and turned the heart of the king of Assyria unto them to strengthen their hands in the work of the house of God, the God of Israel. Chapter 7. Now after these things, in the reign of Artaxerxes, king of Persia, Ezra, the son of Seraiah, the son of Azariah, the son of Hilkiah, the son of Shalem, the son of Zadok, the son of Ahitub, the son of Amariah, the son of Azariah, the son of Merioth, the son of Zerahiah, the son of Uzzi, the son of Buckai, the son of Abishua, the son of Phinehas, the son of Eleazar, the son of Aaron, the chief priest. This Ezra went up from Babylon, and he was a ready scribe in the law of Moses, which the Lord God of Israel had given. And the king granted him all his request, according to the hand of the Lord his God upon him. And there went up some of the children of Israel, and of the priests, and the Levites, and the singers, and the porters, and the Nethinims, unto Jerusalem, in the 7th year of Artaxerxes the king. And he came to Jerusalem in the 5th month, which was in the 7th year of the king. For upon the 1st day of the 1st month began he to go up from Babylon, and on the first day of the fifth month came he to Jerusalem, according to the good hand of his God upon him. For Ezra had prepared his heart to seek the law of the Lord, and to do it, and to teach in Israel statutes and judgments. Now this is the copy of the letter that the king Artaxerxes gave unto Ezra the priest, the scribe, even a scribe of the words of the commandments of the Lord, and of his statutes to Israel. Artaxerxes, king of kings, unto Ezra the priest, a scribe of the law of the God of heaven, perfect peace, and at such a time. I make a decree that all they of the people of Israel and of his priests and Levites in my realm, which are minded of their own free will to go up to Jerusalem, go with thee. For as much as thou art sent of the king and of his seven counselors to inquire concerning Judah and Jerusalem according to the law of thy God which is in thine hand, and to carry the silver and gold which the king and his counselors have freely offered unto the God of Israel, whose habitation is in Jerusalem, and all the silver and gold that thou canst find in all the province of Babylon, with the free will offering of the people and of the priests, offering willingly for the house of their God which is in Jerusalem, that thou mayest buy speedily with this money bullocks, rams, lambs, with their meat offerings and their drink offerings, and offer them upon the altar of the house of your God which is in Jerusalem. And whatsoever shall seem good to thee and to thy brethren to do with the rest of the silver and the gold, that do after the will of your God. The vessels also that are given thee for the service of the house of thy God, those deliver thou before the God of Jerusalem. And whatsoever more shall be needful for the house of thy God, which thou shalt have occasion to bestow, bestow it out of the king's treasure house. And I, even I, Artaxerxes the king, do make a decree to all the treasurers which are beyond the river, that whatsoever Ezra the priest, the scribe of the law of the God of heaven, shall require of you, it be done speedily, unto 100 talents of silver, and to 100 measures of wheat, and to 100 baths of wine, and to 100 baths of oil, and salt, without prescribing how much. Whatsoever is commanded by the God of heaven, let it be diligently done for the house of the God of heaven. For why should there be wrath against the realm of the king and his sons? Also, we certify you that, touching any of the priests and Levites, singers, porters, nethinims, or ministers of this house of God, it shall not be lawful to impose toll, tribute, or custom upon them. And thou, Ezra, after the wisdom of thy God that is in thine hand, set magistrates and judges, which may judge all the people that are beyond the river, all such as know the laws of thy God, and teach ye them that know them not. And whosoever will not do the law of thy God and the law of the king, let judgment be executed speedily upon him, whether it be unto death, or to banishment, or to confiscation of goods, or to imprisonment. Blessed be the Lord God of our fathers, which hath put such a thing as this in the king's heart, to beautify the house of the Lord which is in Jerusalem, and hath extended mercy unto me before the king and his counselors, and before all the king's mighty princes. And I was strengthened as the hand of the Lord my God was upon me, and I gathered together out of Israel chief men to go up with me. Chapter 8. These are now the chief of their fathers, and this is the genealogy of them that went up with me from Babylon in the reign of Artaxerxes the king. Of the sons of Phinehas, Gershom. Of the sons of Ithamar, Daniel. Of the sons of David, Hattush. Of the sons of Shechaniah, of the sons of Pharosh, Zechariah. And with him were reckoned by genealogy of the males 150. Of the sons of Pahath-Moab, Elihoenai, the son of Zerahiah, and with him 200 males. Of the sons of Shechaniah, the son of Jehaziel, and with him 300 males. Of the sons also of Adin, Ebed, the son of Jonathan, and with him 50 males. And of the sons of Elam, Jeshiah, the son of Athaliah, and with him 70 males. And of the sons of Shephatiah, Zebediah, the son of Michael, and with him 80 males. Of the sons of Joab, Obadiah, the son of Jehiel, and with him 218 males. And of the sons of Shelomith, the son of Josiphiah, and with him 103 males. And of the sons of Bibai, Zechariah, the son of Bibai, and with him 28 males. And of the sons of Azgad, Johanan, the son of Hakatan, and with him 110 males. And of the last sons of Adonikam, whose names are these, Eliphelet, Jeiel, and Shemaiah, and with them 80 males. Of the sons also of Bigvai, Uthai and Zabud, and with them 70 males. And I gathered them together to the river that runneth to Ahava, and there abode we in tents 3 days. And I viewed the people and the priests, and found there none of the sons of Levi. Then sent I for Eliezer, for Ariel, for Shemaiah, and for Elnathan, and for Jerib, and for Elnathan, and for Nathan, and for Zechariah, and for Meshullam, chief men, also for Joiarib, and for Elnathan, men of understanding. And I sent them with commandment unto Iddo the chief at the place Cassiphia. And I told them what they should say unto Iddo, and to his brethren the Nethinims, at the place Cassiphia, that they should bring unto us ministers for the house of our God. And by the good hand of our God upon us, they brought us a man of understanding, of the sons of Mahlai, the son of Levi, the son of Israel. And Sherebiah, with his sons and his brethren, 18. And Hashabiah, and with him Jeshiah of the sons of Merari, his brethren and their sons, 20. Also of the Nethinims, whom David and the princes had appointed for the service of the Levites, 220 Nethinims, all of them were expressed by name. Then I proclaimed a fast there at the river of Ahava, that we might afflict ourselves before our God to seek of him a right way for us and for our little ones and for all our substance. For I was ashamed to require of the king a band of soldiers and horsemen to help us against the enemy in the way, because we had spoken unto the king, saying, The hand of our God is upon all them for good that seek him, but his power and his wrath is against all them that forsake him. So we fasted and besought our God for this, and he was entreated of us. Then I separated 12 of the chief of the priests, Sherebiah, Hashabiah, and 10 of their brethren with them, and weighed unto them the silver and the gold and the vessels, even the offering of the house of our God, which the king and his counselors and his lords and all Israel there present had offered. I even weighed unto their hand 650 talents of silver, and silver vessels 100 talents, and of gold 100 talents, also 20 basins of gold of 1,000 drams, and 2 vessels of fine copper, precious as gold. And I said unto them, Ye are holy unto the Lord. The vessels are holy also. And the silver and the gold are a freewill offering unto the Lord God of your fathers. Watch ye and keep them, until ye weigh them before the chief of the priests and the Levites, and chief of the fathers of Israel, at Jerusalem, in the chambers of the house of the Lord. So took the priests and the Levites the weight of the silver and the gold and the vessels, to bring them to Jerusalem unto the house of our God. Then we departed from the river of Ahava on the 12th day of the first month to go unto Jerusalem. And the hand of our God was upon us, and he delivered us from the hand of the enemy and of such as lay in wait by the way. And we came to Jerusalem and abode there 3 days. Now on the 4th day was the silver and the gold and the vessels weighed in the house of our God by the hand of Meremoth the son of Uriah the priest. And with him was Eleazar the son of Phinehas, and with them was Jozabad the son of Jeshua, and Noadiah the son of Binui, Levites, by number and by weight of every one. And all the weight was written at that time. Also the children of those that had been carried away, which were come out of the captivity, offered burnt offerings unto the God of Israel, 12 bullocks for all Israel, 90 and 6 rams, 70 and 7 lambs, 12 he-goats for a sin offering. All this was a burnt offering unto the Lord. And they delivered the king's commissions unto the king's lieutenants, and to the governors on this side the river. And they furthered the people and the house of God.

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Again, Monday through Friday at 6:05 a.m. and 1 o'clock p.m. for the Preaching of the Cross broadcast with Pastor James Knox here on Gethsemane Global Radio.

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1: How do you do? Why do people gamble, taking chances when the odds are against them? The man in this story knows why he gambled. He wanted attention because he felt unwanted. He lost more than he won until he took the biggest risk of his life, one that turned out to be a sure thing when his heart and mind and very life were unshackled.
2: Did the doctor look at Floyd today?
3: Yes. He has infantile paralysis.
2: Polio? Oh, I'll bet little Joey had it too.
3: What are we gonna do? I don't want to lose another son.
2: Where is he?
3: Quarantined.
2: It's for the best.
3: If we lose Floyd, I don't know what I'll do.
1: Bringing hope to a troubled world, this is Unshackled. 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To a homeless person who piles up leaves for a bed, a real bunk with a pillow is the height of luxury. To sleep between clean sheets and wake up to a hearty breakfast can stir up the desire for change. That's why Pacific Garden Mission welcomes each guest, providing shelter to hundreds of men, women, and children each day. Fresh clothing, as well as medical and dental treatment, are also available without charge, thanks to caring friends who send financial and material gifts. The mission offers classes and counseling to improve their ability to function in the world. Pastors and counselors share the truth that will set them free of past failures. And that same message goes out to the world through this program. Now for broadcast around the earth, here is episode number 3931 in the series Unshackled, the program that makes you face yourself and think.
4: Floyd! You better get home right now, you hear? Floyd!
2: Is he gone again?
4: Yes. He took off when I wasn't paying attention.
2: Hard to believe we used to worry about him not being able to walk again.
4: Now he runs away every chance he gets. I even tried hiding his shoes, but he ran off barefoot.
2: A 5-year-old shouldn't be out after dark.
4: Try telling him that.
2: I'm not telling him anymore. I'm going to beat his behind when he gets back, and I'm going to get a dog chain and a padlock, see if he runs away again.
1: Why would a 5-year-old run away from home? Turns out it was the same reason he ran off at 25, but with different results. This is the true testimony of Floyd Plum, right now from the classic files of Unshackled.
5: I was 4 when I contracted polio and lost my speech. It returned with a stutter. We were very poor. No friends, no toys, so I started running away at 5. My parents tried to keep me home, but as soon as they removed the dog chain, I was gone again. Rowdy companions taught me to smoke cigarette butts we picked off the ground. I spent 2 years in second grade because I was too sleepy and too ornery to care. We moved around as Dad took various jobs. In Michigan, a train dispatcher took an interest in me, got me to quit smoking, and I did better in school. Then we moved again.
2: Where's that son of mine now?
4: I don't know. He was here right after school.
2: Oh.
4: Said they put him back in third grade, and he was real upset.
2: It's where he belongs. He just finished second grade. Twice.
4: But he told them he was in fourth grade.
2: And they believed him?
4: He was doing better, honey. Even you noticed. He wasn't stuttering as much, and he was home at night more. Now he's ashamed and doesn't even want to try. You going out to look for him?
2: No, I'm going to go shoot some pool. I'll keep an eye out for him.
5: Maybe if Dad hadn't spent so much time in pool halls and card rooms, he wouldn't have been so poor. My parents quit trying to keep me home when I was 10. We moved from Michigan back to Defiance, Ohio, where a gang of boys welcomed me with a fight. My opponent nearly broke my jaw, but I got even with a baseball bat and became one of them. I set pins in a bowling alley until 11, then played poker with friends, staying out until midnight or even 2 o'clock in the morning. When I was 11, my dad tried to help me.
2: Floyd, stop right where you are. Straighten up, you walk all hunched over.
5: But I can't.
2: Yes, you can. Throw out your chest. Go on. Aha, that's better.
5: Do you know...
2: Stop right there. Anytime you talk, it starts stuttering. Stop. Don't try to say another word because you'll only get worse. You understand?
5: Yes.
2: Don't hurry. Each time you stutter, go back and start all over again, but take it slower. Now, what did you want to ask me?
5: I want you to help me find some old skates. I want to make a scooter.
2: See? That time you said it much better.
5: I liked all sports and could out-wrestle most boys my age. My favorite was pitching horseshoes, and I became an expert. But I was very insecure and bluffed to cover my feelings of inferiority. When I was 11, my aunt and uncle invited me to spend the summer on their farm. They were very religious.
6: Did you understand what we read in the Bible this morning, Floyd?
5: I think so.
6: You come to God in humility. Do you know what humility is?
5: I think so.
6: It's the opposite of pride. You acknowledge that he's God and you're not. No, I'm serious. Most people think they control their own lives. They don't realize that it's the goodness of God that leads to repentance. They get away with doing bad things and think it's okay, but someday we must give an account to God for our lives, for the way we use the talent he gave us.
5: I don't have any talents, except horseshoes.
6: You have more? You just haven't discovered them yet. The Bible says, "For we are his workmanship, created in Christ Jesus unto good works, which God hath before ordained that we should walk in them." But, and this is important, first you have to come to God in repentance and ask him to save you. And that's where most people stumble. They can't get past their pride. Do you ever read the Bible?
5: I tried once, but I can't understand it.
6: Well, keep trying. God's word is truth, and you'll have a much better life if you follow Jesus. Okay?
5: Okay.
6: The Bible says, "For by grace are ye saved through faith, and that not of yourselves, it is the gift of God, not of works, lest any man should boast."
5: I was interested, but I thought I couldn't do what he wanted me to do. My dad stayed on me about stuttering and walking tall. I overcame the stutter, unless I was excited. By the age of 13, I was like other boys my age. That same year, I got drunk for the first time, and whenever I drank, I got mean. At 15, I was helping my brother-in-law paint a barn when the ladder slipped and I fell 40 feet.
3: Floyd! They called and told me about the accident.
5: Yeah. I thought sure I was gonna die.
4: Thank God you're okay.
5: The doc said I'll be on crutches for a while.
4: It could have been a lot worse, son. What happened?
5: I had scaffold hooks, pulleys, and ropes over my shoulder. Just as I got over the hip of the barn, the ladder slipped. Hit the ground feet first, and then I hit my face.
4: Oh, I can see you're all bruised up. I was praying for you about the time you fell. Somehow I felt the need to pray for you. God is merciful. You might have been killed.
5: During that fall to the ground, I knew I was headed for hell. But as my body healed, I put those thoughts behind me. I stayed on course, getting drunk, constantly in trouble at school, playing hooky and pranks. I spent 3 years in the seventh grade, and the principal paddled me many times. But I also played football and baseball. Just before final exams, when I was 16, I was expelled from the school system. The next 4 years, I found and quit many jobs. At 20, I met Mildred, and we dated for 4 months, and then we decided to marry. Bad news, Millie. I was laid off at the factory today.
7: Oh, no. Our wedding's in 2 weeks. Do you think we should call it off?
5: No. We're getting married.
7: Some wedding present, huh?
5: Yeah. I'll have to sell my new car and pay off the loan. I can buy a used one.
7: Can we afford to get an apartment?
5: Not unless I find another job.
7: We can live with my folks for a little while.
5: Mine, too. But that'll get old fast.
7: I'll pray that you get another job soon, Floyd.
5: I'm glad you're religious, Millie. You're like my mom. But I'm not into that church stuff. Work was scarce after we married in late July. We lived with Mildred's folks for a while and then mine. I worked odd jobs, but the depression got worse and jobs were even harder to find. Our son was born 2 years after we married, but I still drank and gambled with the little money I made when I had work. Playing checkers was free, so I played until I was sick of it. One night I had a paycheck and played poker for money, hoping to score.
8: Okay, the ace bets. Everybody gonna stay in for another card? The ace still looks good. What are you gonna do?
5: That's what I'm gonna do.
8: Well, I'll see then. And I'll raise it.
5: Mighty thoughtful of you.
8: I'm kind-hearted. I want to give you a chance.
5: Let's see how good a chance.
8: What do you got, kid?
5: Enough to win the pot. Aces full of tens.
8: Oh, good hand. But not good enough. Look at this.
5: I don't believe it.
8: You don't believe it? There's four kings in every deck. Sorry, kid. That didn't take long, did it?
5: I lost my whole paycheck and came home drunk. I even tried to give our 2-year-old son some beer. Mildred and I got into an argument about it, and I choked her. Guilt dogged me after that, making me even more volatile. Mildred went to live with her parents for several months, and I moved in with Mom and Dad. But Dad was unemployed, too. One night, he and I got into a terrible fight, and he stormed out of the house.
4: Your dad didn't want to have a fist fight with you, so he's going to your sister's place.
5: Let him walk 5 miles. I don't care.
4: Floyd, the Bible says, honor thy father and mother. That doesn't mean yelling at your dad that way.
5: He yelled at me, didn't he? Anyway, who cares what the Bible says?
4: It's God's word, son.
5: God's word? Don't you know there is no God?
4: Floyd, please.
5: Floyd, please. The Bible was written by men to keep people under their thumbs. It's all a myth. Adam and Eve in the garden, the flood.
4: I believe all of that, son. Along with everything else that's written in the Bible.
5: Then you're nuts! Men came from monkeys, you know.
4: Floyd, we were made in the image of God, not animals. Animals have always been animals, and we've always been human.
5: I don't want to hear that. I'm leaving and I'm not coming back.
9: Mom didn't say anything, but her quietness pierced my heart. I left, taking everything that was mine, which wasn't much. I wrote to an uncle who was a minister and told him I needed a change of life, but he didn't invite me to come because he and Dad had been at odds for years. He wrote, however, with this advice: "The day you don't feel like praying is the day you should pray." I sat alone and miserable in a pool hall, ashamed of what I'd become.
0: Very shortly, we'll hear the rest of Floyd's story. 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
5: 2 months after my fight with Dad, I sat in that grubby pool room and examined myself. A thought came to me. You have tried other things and failed. Now try God. But how? I was so bad. God wouldn't want me. Even so, I was determined, so I went to see my wife.
7: Are you drunk, Floyd?
5: No.
7: What did you want to see me about?
5: Will you go with me to Toledo?
7: What's in Toledo?
5: A church I want to go to.
7: You were never much interested in church.
5: This one's different.
7: How'd you hear about it?
5: Two of my aunts live there, and they keep talking to me about it. I've heard the preacher on the radio, too.
7: It's a long way to go for church.
5: I want to change my life, honey. And I hear that this church helps you do that. A man I met last year told me people get saved all the time.
7: You won't give our little boy beer again, will you?
5: No, honey. I told you, I want to change.
7: Why don't you read the Bible, then?
5: I can't read, Millie.
7: Oh, Floyd.
5: I don't even know most of the words.
7: Oh, sweetie, I'm so sorry. I didn't know that.
5: Please go with me.
7: How are you going to get there? It's 80 miles to Toledo.
5: I bought this touring car. It'll get us there.
7: Where can we stay when we get there?
5: I have family there.
7: All right. We'll go with you.
9: Even though my wife was expecting again, we set out for Toledo on a cold day in March. My touring car had no side windows, so it was cold. Today it would be worth a fortune. Then, it was just transportation. First, the radiator froze up, so I thawed it and filled it with water again. I had enough money for only 1 gallon of gas to go 80 miles. I sure hope there's a good long slope from the top of this hill.
7: What good's that gonna do, Floyd?
9: Save us some gas, I hope. Use enough going up the hill. At least we can save some going back down. When we get over the top, I'm gonna shut off the engine and let her coast.
7: That'll save gas?
9: The slope is a long one. It is! Here we go.
7: So what kind of welcome do you think they'll give us in Toledo?
9: To be honest, they might tell us to turn around and get out.
7: Why?
9: Because they know me.
7: What'll we do then?
9: I don't know, Mildred.
7: You're down to 20 miles an hour, honey. Might as well start the engine.
9: Not until she's down to 5 miles an hour. We gotta get to Toledo.
7: Floyd, behind you!
9: We got to the outskirts of Toledo on the fumes of gasoline and coasted into a gas station a mile from our destination. There I traded a lock and key for a gallon of gas and we headed out again. A couple of blocks away, smoke began pouring out from under the hood of the car.

0: God was with us, providing every need. The firemen quenched the fire, fixed the short, and we drove to my relative's house. They knew about my past, but welcomed us anyway because God had touched their hearts. I wanted God to change me more than I'd ever wanted anything before. And that night I prayed. God, I want my life to change, but I don't know how. Please show me the way. If you give me directions, I promise to accept your truth. The following Sunday night, we went to the church my aunts had told me about. My dear mother had taken me to church several times, but never had I heard preaching like this.
1: People talk about searching for God, but God's not lost. You are. In the Gospel of Luke, chapter 19, verse 10, Jesus said, "For the Son of Man is come to seek and to save that which was lost." We lost our relationship with God in the Garden of Eden when Adam sinned by disobedience. The prophet Isaiah wrote in chapter 59, verse 2, "But your iniquities have separated between you and your God, and your sins have hid his face from you that he will not hear." You are lost. You can't approach God with all those sins on your soul. He is holy. He dwells in light, and you dwell in darkness. The Bible says, "All have sinned and come short of the glory of God. There is none righteous, no, not one." Just as he promised, God sent his only begotten Son, Jesus Christ, to light the darkness, to show the way back to him. The Bible says, "In him was life, and the life was the light of men. But men loved darkness rather than light because their deeds were evil." God came looking for you. What a savior! He made himself of no reputation and took upon him the form of a servant and was made in the likeness of men. And being found in fashion as a man, he humbled himself and became obedient unto death, even the death of the cross. My friend, Christ died for your sins, not his. He lived a sinless life because he was the Son of God. If he could humble himself like that, you can humble yourself by coming forward to ask his forgiveness. Trust him.
0: I went to the altar and my wife came too. Some ladies offered to hold our son, but I wanted God's blessing on him too. At the altar I prayed, repenting of my sins and asking Jesus to be my Lord and Savior. He gave me instant peace and joy as well as direction, but I had much to learn. They gave me a pamphlet that contained the Gospel of John. I began trying to read it with a dictionary. A week later, I visited some worldly friends and I yielded to the temptation to drink with them. I felt horrible because I failed the Lord. That night I repented. "Lord, forgive me for taking that drink. I want so much to follow you, Jesus. Help me be strong to resist temptations. Please change me." My aunt gave me a Bible and encouraged me in the Lord. But I still had no job and the depression was getting harder. We stayed with relatives on the outskirts of Toledo while I searched for work. I'd get up at 4 in the morning and, having no gas for the car, I walked to town singing "In the Garden." By evening, I was tired and decided to walk back to my relatives. "And he walks with me and he talks with me."
2: "Hey, can you tell me where the Stewart building is?"
0: "I don't know, but I know you, Bill. You teach Sunday school at my aunt's church."
2: "I sure do. I know you, Floyd. Hop in. Let me give you a ride. I was glad to see you at the prayer meeting this week."
0: "I'm going to go every week. God sent you along, Bill. I was feeling a little discouraged."
2: These are tough times. Are you reading the Bible?"
0: "Yes. I have a hard time understanding it all. But I finished the Gospel of John."
2: "Good. The Lord will..."

0: Guide you?
1: I have joy and peace. There's so much I don't know.
0: God says, my grace is sufficient for thee, for my strength is made perfect in weakness.
1: Tell me something, Bill. What happens if I sin again?
0: The Bible says if we confess our sins, he is faithful and just to forgive us our sins and to cleanse us from all unrighteousness.
1: That's a relief.
0: You're saved once and for all when you're born again. Jesus is your sufficiency. It's not only new life, it's a new way of life, trusting and obeying him.
1: I read the Bible every night after looking for a job all day. I finished the New Testament in 3 months. One day I applied at a rubber plant. The manager said he needed a good mill man, and because I had experience in a mill back in Defiance, he hired me. I worked there 3 years, even though we had periodic layoffs. Our daughter was born, and we got our own apartment. During one layoff, I went back to see the boss.
2: You looking for work, Floyd?
1: Sure am.
2: You're a good worker, but the men, they don't like the way you talk about your religion. After all, they're religious too.
1: They complained?
2: Well, not in so many words. Don't get me wrong, we like your work, but we don't want you to talk about religion on the job.
1: I would sooner walk the streets than stop talking about the Lord. Jesus is the eternal Son of the living God.
2: Okay. Come to work in the morning.
1: A few years later, he let me hold Bible study with the men. When I was laid off again, I resumed my habit of looking for work in the morning and then coming home to read the Bible and pray every evening. A neighbor lady noticed and talked to Mildred about it.
3: She thinks you're strange.
1: Because I talked to her about the Lord?
3: No, because you don't stay out all day looking for a job.
1: God will provide. I've done my part and I'm trusting the Lord to help me.
3: She said, if I had a husband that would sit and read the Bible and pray every evening, I would boot him out because nobody is going to bring a job to your front door.
1: You never know, honey. Who was at the door? Somebody offering me a job at a manufacturing plant. That same day, our neighbor's husband was laid off from his job. So never doubt God's provision for his children. I bought a dump truck and started a business working 10 or 12 hours a day until my debts were paid. Then I sold the truck. But one debt that I could never have paid was for my sin. Only Jesus could pay that debt by his death on the cross for me.
4: Floyd and Mildred had 3 sons, 2 of whom were pastors and 1 a missionary in Africa. 2 daughters also serve the Lord in their churches. Recently, we had an email from his grandson asking for copies of the original drama, so we decided to redo Floyd's story as a classic to demonstrate the power of godliness passing down through the generations. This power is available to you, listening friend. The Bible promises in 2 Corinthians chapter 5, verse 17, therefore, if any man be in Christ, he is a new creature. Old things are passed away. Behold, all things are become new. To begin your new life in Christ, will you pray with us? There are no special words. This prayer is simply meant to reflect the attitude of a humble heart. Dear God, I confess that I am a lost sinner and cannot save myself. I repent of my sins against you. I believe Jesus died for my sins on the cross. I believe he rose again and lives forevermore. Thank you for his sacrifice. Thank you for saving me. Come into my heart and life, Lord Jesus, and change me. In your name I pray. Amen. 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This is program number 3931, heard in the classic true story of Floyd Plum, were Patrick Thompson, Jennifer Dimmitt, Kurt Nabig, Mara Kate Burns, Ed DiSalo, and David Zarbach. Original music, Don Badorf. 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Script, Kenitha Gabler and Jack Odell. 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
1: Hello friends, I'm Brad Lindsay and this is Hymns for Life. In 2 Peter 1:4, Peter writes, "Whereby are given unto us exceeding great and precious promises, that by these ye might be partakers of the divine nature, having escaped the corruption that is in the world through lusts." One of the great and precious promises of Scripture is found in Hebrews 4. "For we have not an high priest which cannot be touched with the feeling of our infirmities, but was in all points tempted like as we are, yet without sin." Frank Gray found himself questioning these great and precious promises in 1901 while going through a deep physical and spiritual struggle. Gray was known as the Sunshine Minister for his ready optimism and godly positive attitude, but his emotions began to fail during these trials. It wasn't until he read and practiced Peter's admonition to cast all of your care upon him, for he careth for you, that he was able to answer the lingering questions that he later put into song. "Does Jesus care when my heart is pained too deeply for mirth or song, as the burdens press and the cares distress, and the way grows weary and long? Does Jesus care when my way is dark with a nameless dread and fear, as the daylight fades into deep night shades? Does he care enough to be near? Does Jesus care when I've tried and failed to resist some temptation strong, when from my deep grief there is no relief, though my tears flow all the night long? Does Jesus care when I've said goodbye to the dearest on earth to me, and my sad heart aches till it nearly breaks? Is it all to him? Does he see?" His answer to each question is in the chorus. "Oh, yes, he cares. I know he cares. His heart is touched with my grief. When the days are weary, the long nights dreary, I know my Savior cares." Ultimately, the answer to the question, "Does Jesus care?" is best answered in the cross, when he showed how much he truly loves and cares for us. John Stott, in his book, The Cross of Christ, writes, "The real sting of suffering is not misfortune itself, nor even the pain of it, or the injustice of it, but the apparent God-forsakenness of it. Pain is endurable, but the seeming indifference of God is not. We think of him as an armchair spectator, almost gloating over the world's suffering and enjoying his own isolation from it. It is this terrible caricature of God that the cross smashes to smithereens. Reminding us how much Jesus cares for us makes "Does Jesus Care?" a hymn for life.

interested in knowing about those being persecuted for their faith, join us for the Voice of the Martyr Spotlight, a one-minute look at stories from around the world, Monday through Friday at 8:30 a.m. and 5 p.m. Eastern Time, here on Gethsemane Global Radio. 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

0: Well, hello there. It's good to have you back. You're always welcome here at Lamplighter Theatre. On our last visit...
1: I don't know, Harry. I don't see me ever changing much.
2: When you belong to Christ, he does the changing inside you. You just gotta ask him.
1: Jesus? Harry, my friend here, he tells me that you can help me change.
3: See that window? You're gonna climb through it, open the trunk, and take all the money you see inside.
1: Pa, this is Harry's family. Don't make me do this.
3: You stop acting like a little girl and climb in that window.
1: Where's that trunk?
4: What's this?
5: That's the handkerchief I made for Clapham.
6: Clapham?
2: Father, you're not thinking that.
6: Harry, we have to consider it. We need to share this evidence with the sheriff, I'm afraid.
7: Sheriff?
8: Norman, we're investigating a theft. Well, what do we have here? Hiding under your mattress.
1: I stole the money, Sheriff.
8: Well, you're going to jail.
1: Pa?
3: You break the law, you pay the price.
1: But Pa!
8: All right, come on now.
4: Oh, Harry, it's all so awful. Did the sheriff take him to jail?
1: Yeah.
2: Well, he took Clapham to a judge, and the judge sentenced him to 2 years in prison.
4: 2 years?
1: I know.
4: He's a boy!
2: Mr. Smith was there, too, and he told the judge that Clapham stole from him as well.
4: Clapham is in prison now?
2: Yeah. They took him right away.
4: I can't believe this is happening. How could Clapham do such a thing to us?
2: Do you really believe he did it?
4: I don't know.
2: Because I don't believe a word of it. Clapham is far from perfect, but he never liked thieving. And the only reason he did it was because his father made him.
4: But what about Mr. Smith?
2: Clapham confessed his sin, both to God and to me. He asked the Lord to give him a new heart. He returned the money to Mr. Smith, although Mr. Smith never paid Clapham for a month's worth of work.
4: So you think Clapham is innocent?
2: I can tell you firsthand, Clapham is walking straight now.
4: I really want to believe that he didn't take the money, but I can't deny the evidence either. We heard him in Lucy's room, we found his handkerchief with his initials, and the sheriff found the money under his bed.
2: I know all that. He does have a shady history, sure. I still don't believe it, though. I don't know, maybe I'm naive, but Clapham's my friend, and I'd rather be loyal and wrong than unfaithful and right.
7: This is your cell, son.
1: I'm standing here.
7: You're expecting an ocean view?
3: You are leaving a boy in here with us?
7: Yeah, when you commit adult crimes, you pay adult penalties.
3: A boy has no business being in the same prison with men like this.
7: Yeah, not my decision. Enjoy your stay, boy.
9: Oh, look at this, DeLue. We have a new servant. I mean, a roommate. And a new friend, I dare say.
3: Stay away from him, Slocum.
9: Oh, DeLue, you always take my fun away.
3: Come here, son. What is your name?
1: Clapham Dunn.
3: My name is DeLue. Do not pay any attention to him.
9: Well, just how's he going to do that, huh, DeLue? I'm not going nowhere for the next 30 years. I think we're going to get to know each other just fine.
1: I'm only in here for two.
9: Yeah, well, they tend to forget about us back here. 28 years could pass without them ever realizing they were supposed to let you go.
3: Slocum, put a pillow over your head and forget you exist.
9: Blah, blah. I put a pillow over your head, you old Frenchman.
3: Stay in your corner. Son, why are you here?
1: I betrayed a friend.
3: And you were sentenced to 2 years?
1: It's good that I'm in here. It means I can't hurt people no more.
3: You have no control over hurting people?
1: No, sir. It's in my blood.
3: How so?
1: My grandpa was a thief. So was my pa. They were both criminals on board the ship Commerce, although grandpa was killed when it wrecked.
3: Commerce? What was your grandfather's name?
1: Felix Hale.
3: Hmm.
1: I tried to change, but I can't. I had a black heart since I was born.
3: You tried to change, huh?
1: Yeah. I prayed some. With my friend Harry.
3: So, you are a believer in God. You're his child?
1: I tried to be. From the looks of things, I expect God didn't even hear me praying.
9: God helps those who help themselves. That's my religion.
3: Pay no attention to him, my son. I, too, am a child of God. And now I know for what reason God has placed me in this temporary torment. It is for you to learn from me that it is good to be afflicted, that you might learn his word and his ways.
1: I don't know if I believe that.
3: Well, it looks like we are going to be spending quite a bit of time together. Perhaps I can help you. Believe.
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9: Clapham, my friend. Play cards with me?
1: No.
9: You've been here for 6 months, boy, and you haven't played yet. What's wrong with you?
3: Slocum, he won't play with you because he's learned that bad company corrupts good character.
9: I am not trying to take over the poor boy's soul. I am only interested in passing the time with the game.
3: He knows not to trust you.
9: Oh, yeah? And why does he trust you?
1: Because he's trying to help me. You're trying to cheat me.
9: Huh. Guard's coming. Is it lunchtime already?
10: Hello.
3: We?
10: This came for you.
3: Thank you.
9: He gets presents.
1: What is it?
3: It's something for you.
9: You got something to read? How did you manage that?
3: Unlike you, I have the ability to make friends. Good seed can be sown even in prison.
1: Yeah, I seen one of these at Mr. Smith's shop. It's a record book.
3: Exactly. But this one doesn't record numbers. This is a record of a shipwreck.
1: A shipwreck? You mean...
3: I remember you speaking of your grandfather and father being on the ship Commerce. And I recalled that I had heard this story.
1: You knew about the Commerce?
3: Oui. I had read a story about it written by a man who was on board.
1: This is the story?
3: Oui.
1: Will you read it to me?
3: But of course. Let's see. The Commerce was designated to carry prisoners. She was a good ship with a good captain.

0: cry, little one. We have a long trip ahead of us. Go to sleep.
1: Marie.
0: Yes, Captain Hale.
1: How's he doing?
0: A bit fussy, but he is away from home. It is natural. I believe the rocking of the ship will calm him.
1: Well, thank you for coming with us to take care of him. His mother would have wanted him to have proper care on such a voyage. And I have all that I can do to keep us on course.
0: Captain Hale, if I may ask, why did you choose to bring him on board?
1: Well, once we drop off the prisoners in Boston, I plan to take the ship to Maine and settle there.
0: Oh, that would be wonderful.
1: You are welcome to come along. You will need a nanny.
0: Thank you for the offer. I will think it over.
1: Well, we have a storm brewing. I should return to deck.
0: Yes, Captain.
2: We've taken on water! All hands on deck, including the guards for the prisoners! Every available man!
3: Norman! Norman, they've taken the guards away!
4: So? Don't mean nothing. We're still in chains.
3: It means they need the guards on deck, Norman! This storm is more than they can handle!
4: It just means we're going down with the ship, right? In our chains! Get us out of here! Or you're doing us to a watery grave! We can't swim in chains!
3: We got a ship to steer! Don't care about us! Norman! Look! The beam broke! Where are the keys?
4: Guard! Hung them on the wall! But what good will it do to have the keys?
3: We're gonna set you all free! We're gonna take over the ship!
4: The ship that's gonna be on the bottom of the ocean!
3: This is our chance, Norman! More of us than them! Go on, deck! We take control of this ship! Are you with me?
5: You get on board!
6: Seize these men!
3: Call off your men! Or this woman and her baby get tossed overboard!
7: No!
6: All right, hold your position, men! What are your demands?
3: First, you're gonna turn the ship around and sail south to the Carolinas!
6: Are you crazy? Can't you say we're in the midst of a storm? We have to sail north!
3: We sail south! Your head can go north!
4: He's out, Hunt. So how are we gonna steer a ship?
3: All of you! Keep to your posts and get us through this storm! South where we go! Turn that wheel!
8: I can't hold this course! We got to turn or we're going to
3: get out of the way! I'm steering the ship now! You! Throw the captain overboard! Don't need extra weight! The woman and child too!
7: No! Please!
4: Hunt, wait! You can't throw a woman and baby overboard!
3: You get soft, Norman! Maybe you'd like to join up!
4: If we survive, she can cook for us!
3: Not as dumb as you look! Take the woman and baby to the galley!
4: We're running aground! Hunt, turn the ship! We're heading into the rocks!

0: I'm alive. Where is everyone? Hey, is anyone here? Anyone alive? What reason would I be spared and the others perish?
1: Hello?
0: Who are you?
1: Name's Lorenzo. Second mate. Looks like you and I are the only ones who survived. I'm gonna go see if I can find some drinking water.
0: Hey, maybe there's some rum. What? The baby. Hold on, boy. All right, calm down. The storm's over. What am I gonna do with you? Wonder what you would go for on the black market. I could fetch a few coins for you, I think. Alright, let's go, little one. It's time to cash you in.
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0: It says Norman Dunn kept the baby, and no one has heard from them since.
4: Felix Hale wasn't my grandpa? He was my father? And the captain of the Commerce?
0: That is right.
4: So, Pa wasn't my Pa at all. He lied to me all along. That wretched man stole me. He stole my life. It could have been so different. So much better.
0: Well, perhaps.
4: What do you mean, perhaps? I could have been raised by a sea captain instead. I was raised by a scoundrel.
0: It seems that way. But God takes us in different directions for a reason.
4: What do you mean?
0: Has anyone ever told you the story of Joseph in the Bible?
4: No.
0: Joseph was sold into slavery by his brothers, but he ended up being one of the most powerful men in the world. Just remember, what man intends for evil, God will always turn into good for those who trust in him.
4: How can God turn this to good? For me?
0: For you? It remains to be seen. But for me, my eyes have opened, eh?
4: So what good is it doing you to be in here?
0: That is a question I have been asking myself for a long time. But now I know the answer, huh?
4: Okay.
0: I was falsely accused of a bank robbery almost a year ago. I was in the wrong place at the wrong time. I heard gunshots and saw a man running toward me. I ran for cover, and soon after, I was arrested. They thought I was an accomplice.
5: Oh, yeah, I'm innocent, too.
0: Quiet, Slocum. Apparently, God wanted me here because the evidence certainly wasn't enough to imprison me.
4: Now, that's terrible.
0: But now, I am glad it happened because it led me to meeting you. You are my purpose, Clapham. I'm here to protect you, to guide you, and help you learn about your past.
4: So God really meant it for good?
0: That is what I believe.
4: I can almost believe it, too. You might have me convinced for long.
0: Good. Wait patiently, Clapham. The Lord will deliver you in his perfect timing.

0: has to say.
1: Dearest Clapham, Mother and Harry send their love. We continue to pray for you daily and still believe in your innocence. I know it must seem like God has abandoned you, but please trust him. He's a refuge in the day of trouble. We did receive a letter from a Mr. DeLu, who shared that God has miraculously placed him in prison to care for you and protect you. We were so thankful to hear of God's provision that we were all brought to tears. Oh, Clapham, I still miss our sister terribly, but each thought of her brings me much joy and always a smile. I'll always remember the way she loved you as a brother. Please thank Mr. DeLu for me, and know that you are in my prayers and my heart. With fond memories of the past and hope for the future, Annie.
0: Annie seems like a wonderful girl.
2: Yes, sir. She is.
3: Ah, would the two of you please stop with the happiness?
0: Are we interrupting your misery, Slocum?
3: This is a prison, not a church picnic.
4: DeLu, I have news for you.
0: We?
4: You're a free man.
0: What?
4: The charges against you were dropped. You can go home.
2: Home?
0: Well, this is most surprising.
3: Finally, I'll be rid of the incessant sound of joy coming from that corner of the cell.
2: You're leaving?
0: I suppose so. It would appear that I have completed God's assignment for me. And now, a new assignment begins for me and for you.
2: But Slocum's gonna come after me the second you leave.
0: Perhaps. But I have faith that you can withstand him. Remember the verse we worked on last month?
2: Yes. There hath no temptation taken you, but such as is common to man. But God is faithful, who will not... That's the word I can't ever remember. No, I got it. Who will not suffer you to be tempted above that ye are able, but will, with the temptation, also make a way to escape, that ye may be able to bear it.
0: Bravo! You are going to do just fine. Remember, his word is your sword, and prayer will be your shield, which will help you walk by faith.
2: Do you really think I can do this without you?
0: You are already doing it. Besides, I am not leaving you alone. God's spirit is with you and lives in you. Remember, where there is great adversity, there is great opportunity, if you are patient enough to wait for God to deliver you. If you wait on him, he will deliver you. Sometimes in a surprising way, as he has done for me today.
2: Oh, DeLu, I'm gonna miss you.
3: Yeah, me too.
4: Come on, DeLu. We have to go.
0: My friend, take the shield of faith, wherewith ye shall be able to quench all the fiery darts of the wicked.
2: Thank you. Goodbye.
0: Goodbye, my friend.
4: Come on, let's go.
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2: Harry, Mr. Dunn was found lying in the woods, unconscious. Father said that his days are numbered.
3: Mr. Dunn? Last time we talked, it seemed like there was something you might want to share with me.
1: Yeah.
4: Clap him!
3: I spoke with the governor about your release. Guard, get me out of here.
4: Harry!

I'm your host, John Rhys Davies. We've enjoyed our visit with you. Come back soon. You're always welcome here at Lamplighter Theatre.

that he gave his only begotten Son, that whosoever believeth in him should not perish, but have everlasting life. For God sent not his Son into the world to condemn the world,

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0: I didn't care whether I died or not. I got in jail so many times that it was pitiful. I learned how to fight with my hands. I was good at it. And that's what kept me going when I come back to this country.
1: Stai Gute. Welcome, my friends, to The Storyteller, where you'll find First Nations people from across Native North America who are following Jesus Christ without reservation. Today we'll hear more from Truman Ankew, a Kiowa elder from Oklahoma. We pick up where he left off, sharing about what life was like on the battlefields of World War II.
0: There were landmines, barbed wire, personnel mines, anti-tank mines that when you touch one, it tripped, it exploded. And German AEDs, they were shelling us on the beach. But me being a combat medic, them snipers didn't shoot at me because I had a cross on my arm. Men be falling all around me. I'm the only one standing there because of the Geneva Convention where you're not supposed to shoot at a combat medic. You're not supposed to kill him. It's one thing the Germans respected was they didn't kill combat medics. But what I saw was unbelievable. The dead American soldiers, the wounded. When they got wounded, the first thing they turned to is God. And I saw that with my own eyes. I didn't know him, but I heard him. They talked to their parents. They plead with me to help them. I did the best. I bandaged them up, stopped the bleeding all over there from their foot clear to the top of their head. I'd bandage them up, and I tagged them. I put a tag on them, wounded in action. Now going to the next person. I did that for 48 hours. And there were so many dead men that you just step over them. But I saw what war can do to men. And it started affecting my mind. From there, went to northern France. They stopped us. The German soldiers stopped us. When we got about 10 miles in, they called them the Battle of the Hedges. Tanks were going there because of them hedges. There a lot of Americans were killed, and we set up an evacuation hospital. And from there, I was assigned, when we got the beach established, I was assigned to a place where they liberated prisoner of war camps, a combat team. I was a medic with them, so we liberated three camps. One was Jewish, one was an American, and one was women workers. We liberate them, but it was so terrible. These men, they put them in a building, they gassed it. And some of these men under concrete, with their hands, they dig these Jewish people. As soon as they stuck their heads out on the other side, they were shot. When we got there, they all were dead. And the smell is so terrible. I saw that. It started affecting my mind. From there, I went to Belgium, where the paratroopers landed. I was assigned to them. From there, I went to Battle of the Bulge. Snow was about 4 feet deep, and they were shelling us day and night. December the 25th, this lieutenant crawled up to my foxhole. So we're having church services at a certain place. You go at your own risk. And I said, well, I'm going to go to church on Christmas Day. So I ran in that snow. I thought I'd be by myself. But when I got there, there's close to 1,000 men there attending church services. We prayed and we celebrate the birth of Christ under fire. I went back to my foxhole and we took care of the wounded. And from there, I went to the Rhine River. As far as we could go, the Russians were coming toward Berlin. But all this time, I prayed. I prayed that God would protect me. End of the war, President Roosevelt died when we was at the Rhine River. I remember we raised the flag at half mast. Well, all every soldier in that area was crying because of the death of our commander-in-chief, President Roosevelt. But we defeated the Germans. And the Americans went into the South Pacific, and they defeated the Japanese. When the war was over, I was so glad to get home. I saw my parents. I saw how their prayers were answered, how my prayers were answered. I come home. But I lived in the world for 10 years. Nothing but sin. I was so filthy and dirty with sin. I didn't care whether I died or not. I got in jail so many times that it was pitiful. I learned how to fight with my hands. I was good at it. And that's what kept me going when I come back to this country. But even during the war, they'd make fun of me, being American Indian. They used to make me mad. I'd fight my own fellow man. One day in northern France, a man called me a dirty, stinking Indian. I attacked him. I beat him up. And that night, top officers in our battalion came to my tent, five of them. Said, if you want to fight, choose one of us. So I picked one, and we fought maybe for 30 minutes. Every time I got the best of them, they pulled me off. Next morning, I was court-martialed. And from the day forth, I started being assigned to combat troops, but they didn't know that the Lord was with me. He protected me and guided me. So I made it through the war. But when I come home, that's when the trouble started. I saw the sins of this world. And one night I was so upset, I was going to attempt suicide. But I got on a bus and I prayed to God. I said, I've never asked you for anything, but I want you to send me a Christian wife. But 6 months later, he sent me a wife that I'm living with today, and she was a Christian woman. She used to go to church all the time. We had children, take them to church. I'd stay at home. But I still sinned. I was so troubled to my wife, but she was a Christian lady. She put up with me because we were married on holy matrimony. She knew that. Me, I didn't care, you know. But one day, she said, I'm going to the post office. And before she got to the post office, she turned to the church. I said, where are you going? We have a meeting. So her and my children went in. I was sitting out in a car by myself. But somehow I got lonely, and I got to thinking, how can I sit out here with my children in church, you know? So I went in. And our preacher's wife was a speaker. And she told the women about salvation, the gift of eternal life through Christ who died on the cross for our sins. He said, if you accept it, he'll clean you up. He'll make you as white as snow. So I went forward. Did you know that all that filth from the top of my head, it fell on the floor and I became as white as snow. World War II veteran, I start crying like a little baby when I accepted Christ.

0: The song you just heard was sung by Ted Murdoch from Fisher River, Manitoba, one of our storytellers who went home to be with the Lord back in 2004. The song begins with the words, "What a wonderful change in my life has been wrought." How does this change happen? When you turn to God and put your trust in Jesus Christ as your Savior. We read in God's Word, "Therefore, if anyone is in Christ, he is a new creation. The old has passed away. Behold, the new has come." My friend, Jesus Christ suffered on a cruel cross for our sins so we wouldn't have to face God's judgment. Don't reject the one who died for you. Receive him and let him make you a new creation. 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

0: thanking the Lord for 10 years of broadcast ministry. 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
1: There's something down in the heart of every human being that whispers the existence of God, like a shadow that almost makes the perceptible outline of a figure. Some psychologists even suggest that from birth we're hardwired to believe in God. I've heard it said many times that there are no atheists in foxholes, meaning there are moments in life where even if we don't intentionally or purposefully believe in God, we still cry out to Him. The problem for many is that the response of God is all too silent. They suppose that God's silence is an indication of His absence or His non-existence altogether. They believe that proof of the existence of God would be their ability to summon God at their whim, to stand at attention before them and to grant their wish like some genie in a bottle. So when God doesn't respond when they call, they take that as proof that He doesn't exist. But for those that know their God, those who have not seen yet believe, their confidence is that the God of heaven is always near, that He is the provider and the sustainer of all things. They possess a belief that no matter how deafening the silence is after their prayer, their Heavenly Father has given His word that He does hear the cry of His children and that He will answer as He sees fit. But there are those times when we as believers long for God to come and show His power for all to see. We want the equivalent of a high noon center of town in the middle of the street showdown. There are moments when we want the great God of heaven to enter the scene of our world and like a flash stretch forth His mighty power to put to naught the evil that threatens us. And all right in front of the eyes of a gawking world. Admittedly, that doesn't happen often. For the most part, believers walk by faith and not by sight. But in the annals of history, there are those times when God does bare His arm and reveal His mighty power for all to see. Moments like the account from the life of Chinese evangelist Watchman Nee in the early 1920s, where God worked in such a mighty fashion that an entire pagan society was shaken to its core. I'm Ronnie Brown, and this is Forgotten.

Watchman Nee was born on November the 4th, 1903. Before he was born, Christianity had already made inroads into the towns and villages of China. Nee was born to second-generation Christians. Before he was ever born, he was already dedicated to God. His mother prayed to God that her baby would be a boy, promising, "If I have a boy, I will present him to you." Later in life, Nee's father would remind him, saying, "Before you were born, your mother promised to present you to the Lord." Watchman Nee was a bright and highly intelligent student, often placing in the top of his class. He was ambitious, and from all outward indications, would have a successful and prosperous career. But in 1916, Nee was impressed when his mother came home from a revival meeting and expressed a heartfelt apology to him. In a recent domestic situation, she had unjustly punished him. He was so taken back by her response that he determined to go to the meeting the next day. After coming home from the meeting, Nee was powerfully moved. Of the experience, Nee said, "Previously, I had laughed at people who had accepted Jesus. But that evening, the experience became real for me, and I wept and confessed my sin, seeking the Lord's forgiveness. As I made my first prayer, I knew joy and peace such as I had never known before." Nee proved to be a quick learner and grew greatly in the Lord. It wasn't long before Nee was preaching and doing evangelistic outreach. It was during the early 1920s that Watchman Nee was dealt a heartbreaking blow. Several brethren that he had been serving the Lord with informed him that he was no longer welcome to worship with him. At that time, the Chinese government was already placing pressure on Christians to make compromises to their faith. These brethren knew that Watchman Nee would never do that, and they said it would be easier for them to minister without him. Nee was heartbroken and relocated to more familiar surroundings. Nee tried to move on and continue his work, but was deeply depressed. That's when a friend by the name of Faithful Luke came to visit him. In a time of fervent prayer with Faithful Luke, they both sensed that God was saying to them, "Leave your problem with me and go and preach the good news." Soon after, Faithful Luke received an urgent message from a close friend asking him to come and preach in a pagan village where she worked as a midwife. It was a small island off the coast of China called Mihua. These two, Faithful Luke and Watchman Nee, took five Christian brothers and began to saturate the island with the gospel. They were zealous and enthusiastic in their gospel endeavors. But after a week of intense labor, there were no conversions at all. In general, they were simply ignored by the townspeople. Coaching Lee, the youngest member of the group, was frustrated by the disinterest in his words. He shouted out to the villagers, "What's wrong with you? Why don't you believe?" A voice in the crowd said, "Oh, we do believe. We believe in our great king, Tai Wang. He never fails us." When Coaching questioned the people further about this God, he learned that every year on January the 11th, they held an elaborate festival to honor Tai Wang. They took this massive idol from its temple and paraded it through the streets. They feasted and rejoiced and made music and worshiped this idol. They had done this for 286 years, and Tai Wang had always provided them with beautiful weather on that day. It had not rained on January the 11th for 300 years, they boasted. Cao Qing saw his opportunity, and he hurriedly shouted, "Then I promise you that our God, who is the true God, will make it rain on the 11th. The crowd took him up at his challenge. "Say no more," they replied. "If it rains on the 11th, then your Jesus is indeed God, and we will be ready to hear him." Watchman had been preaching in another location when all this took place. So later when he heard the news, he was initially disheartened. He was even tempted to rebuke the young man for being so rash. The 11th was just 2 days away. But he stopped himself, and he took the matter to the Lord in prayer. "Lord, have we taken this too far? Should we leave this village lest your name be maligned?" As he prayed, deep within his heart surfaced the words of 2 Kings 2:14. "Where is the Lord God of Elijah?" Watchman was convinced that God would make the skies do what they had not done for three centuries on January the 11th. He was so sure that he took this challenge to the street and broadcast it all over town. The following day would be a showdown between these two gods.
The morning of January 11th was greeted with a cloudless sunrise. Neewatch villagers go about their day with unusual speed, making preparations for the pagan festivities to come. Nee went down to meet the others for breakfast. Tension was in the air among the seven evangelists. Watchman simply bowed to pray over the morning meal, saying, "Father, please accept our prayer as a gentle reminder that you promised to answer the challenge of this demon god today. And even though not a cloud appears in the sky, we trust in your promise." And before he could say amen, raindrops could be heard striking the roof. The people of the village persisted, choosing to simply ignore the rain. They hurriedly hoisted their heavy shrine onto its platform and began to carry him down the slippery streets. And as they walked, they could be heard saying, "Tai Wang, stop this rain and defeat this Jesus." About that time, the skies opened up in a torrential downpour. The rain fell so hard and so fast that flash flood ravines began to develop throughout the city. Before long, the water reached the level of most porches in the village. Water rushed down the streets where the pagan priests were carrying Tai Wang, and as determined and as stubborn as they were to hold up their silent and stiff god, the water was too much. One of the priests slipped, and down came Tai Wang, crashing onto the street, breaking its head and left arm. Watchman and his six co-workers laughed with delight and joy. This was a miracle, and God had bared his arm and showed himself strong. The priests rushed their god into a nearby home for repairs. Later, after the rain had stopped, they emerged with some important news. They made a proclamation that the city had the date wrong. The celebrations were to be held on the 14th at 6 p.m., not on the 11th. Watchman Nee knew that this challenge was no match for his god. He prayed confidently, "Lord, give us good weather until that very hour, for there's much to do." And for the next 3.5 days, Nee's team preached with great boldness on street corners and in marketplaces. More than 30 villagers received the Lord as their Savior, translated from the darkness of this pagan worship into the glorious light of Jesus Christ. And the weather? It was gorgeous in those days. That is, up until 6 o'clock on the 14th of January. It was then that another deluge soaked the city of Mihua. And the floodwaters of that day broke Tai Wang's bondage on the people of that island. Scores of people came to know Christ in saving faith, and a strong New Testament church was born on that island in that hour. The consternation and perplexity that Nee had carried in his heart was overcome with joy and confidence in God. Nee was strengthened in his faith by this manifestation of God's power. Eventually, that strength of faith would give him grace to spend 20 years of hard labor in a Chinese prison camp. He was arrested in 1952 because of fictitious charges fellow laborers were coerced to make. But make no mistake about it, he was imprisoned for his faith in Jesus Christ. Watchman Nee was scheduled to be released in 1967, but was detained in prison until his death on May the 30th, 1972. One cannot hear the story about what took place on that day with Watchman Nee and his six other companions without thinking the account of Elijah on Mount Carmel in the Old Testament book of 1 Kings, chapter 18. Elijah challenged the priests of the pagan god Baal, a challenge that consisted of two altars to be made and two sacrifices to be given, and the god that answers by fire, he is the one true God. All day the prophets of Baal called and cried out to their god with no response. Then Elijah prayed a 63-word prayer, and fire came from heaven in a flash and consumed the offering and the altar that it rested on. The God of then is the God of now. He is unchanged and undiminished in his power. And whether he answers by miraculous power in the public showdowns of our lives, or he does so in the unseen background, we are to trust that he is there and he jealously and tenderly cares for his own. Elijah made a probing statement to the people witnessing that showdown on the top of Mount Carmel, a statement that ought to echo through the chamber of our hearts and challenge our faith
in everyday life? How long halt ye between two opinions? If the Lord be God, follow him. But if Baal, then follow him.

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You can find out more about this show at ForgottenPodcast.com. 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
2: Have your Bibles ready, and after I pray, we will continue studying Bible doctrine and sanctification. Lead us, our Father, as we study thy word today, as we search the scriptures, as we look to the Holy Spirit to enlighten us and open unto us the scriptures. Teach us, O God, and help us that we may hear the Spirit as he speaks, and may we obey. May we follow the steps of Jesus as we walk in the light, as he is in the light. In Jesus' name we ask it, praying for the salvation of the soul that's nearest hell. Amen. The two verses that I'm using are three verses, actually, as a text, two passages for doctrine, Bible doctrine concerning sanctification. The verses are found in 1 Thessalonians 4, Hebrews 10. 1 Thessalonians 4, 3. For this is the will of God, even your sanctification, that ye should abstain from fornication, that every one of you should know how to possess his vessel in sanctification and honor. This is the will of God, even your sanctification. Now, in Hebrews 10 and 14, for by one offering he hath perfected forever them that are sanctified. For by one offering he hath perfected forever them that are sanctified. This is the will of God, that you be sanctified. And by one offering he hath perfected forever them that are sanctified. Now, we have studied what sanctification is, who is sanctified, when, and how. I read on the last broadcast a verse of scripture that I will read again today and discuss a little bit before we go further. In Ephesians chapter 5, we read that the church is sanctified. Not only individuals, but the church of the living God is sanctified, that he might cleanse it with the washing of the water by the word. Now, I want to point out some things that I did not point out on the last broadcast. And if I go on without doing it later, I may forget to do it when I deal with another aspect of sanctification. Now, in Ephesians 5, if you'll begin reading with verse 21, and I'm not today, and read all down through verse 33, you'll get the picture, the entire picture. Verses 21 through 33. Ephesians 5, the verse that I want you to notice, that he might sanctify and cleanse it. Now, the it is the church mentioned in verse 25. With the washing of the water by the word. With and by. Cleanse it, sanctify it, with washing. But how? By the word. That he might present it, that is the church, to himself a glorious church, not having spot or wrinkle or any such thing, but that it should be holy and without blemish. Now, not only do we find in the Bible clearly taught that individuals are sanctified, but we find that the entire church is sanctified. Now, if you look at verse 30 in this same chapter, for we are members of his body, of his flesh, of his bones. Members of his body, of his flesh, of his bones. The church is the body of which Jesus is the head and the foundation. He's the head of the church. He's the foundation church. And the church is made up of born again, blood washed, sanctified believers. Now listen, beloved, and I beg you, to hear me carefully and understand that I'm not taking issue with any individual or with any church or with any denomination. I am not. I'm preaching Bible doctrine. I'm not preaching Baptist doctrine. I'm not preaching Methodist doctrine or Pentecostal doctrine or Lutheran. I'm preaching Bible doctrine. This Bible teaches me that the Church of the Living God is a sanctified church. This Bible teaches me that the church is sanctified because he will present it to himself spotless. And the Bible teaches me that the church is made up of members. And the members are born-again believers. And we are members of his body. We are members of the local church, but more, much more. Members of his body, of his bone, of his flesh. Now, we become a member of that body through the miracle of the birth and the baptism of the Holy Spirit. We are born of the Spirit, John 3, 1 through 7. We are united to the body of Christ through the baptism of the Holy Spirit, 1 Corinthians 12, verses 12 and 13. And if you do not have the Holy Spirit, Romans 8, 9, you do not belong to God. So there is no need for you, for me, for anyone else to argue about the doctrine of the Spirit, the spiritual birth, the spiritual baptism, and sanctification, because you cannot separate these. If you're born of the Spirit, you possess the Spirit. If you possess the Spirit, you possess him because you're born again. He is the one who borns by means of the incorruptible word, the seed. And the seed is incorruptible because Jesus, the Son of God, was the Word of God in flesh, and he died and he rose again. And he is the living word. And so the Spirit, by means of the incorruptible seed, borns us into the family of God. And by the Spirit, by means of the Spirit, we are united to the body of Christ, and we become a member of that body, of his bone, of his flesh. And we are sanctified positionally the split second that we are born into the family of God through the miracle of the spiritual birth. We're baptized into the body. We're united to the body. Now, and I will discuss this later. I've mentioned it several times, but I'll discuss it more fully. We are sanctified progressively, day by day, moment by moment, hour by hour, week by week, month by month, year by year, as we live for Jesus. We are sanctified progressively. Sanctification is instant. That is, the moment we're saved, we are placed into the body, into the family. We become a living stone in the building. But that's not the end of it. We grow. We become stronger. We become a spiritual man. That is, an adult when we're born again. We are a babe in Christ. But as we read the Word of God and serve God and walk with God and win souls, we grow and we are more of an adult, spiritually speaking, as the days and the weeks and the months and the years go by until Jesus calls us home. Now, in this dispensation, and this is the dispensation of the church or the Holy Spirit or the grace of God, in this dispensation, the church is sanctified. All right? Now, I pointed out on the very first broadcast, to sanctify means to set apart, separate or set apart, to separate or set apart for spiritual service or for God. Sanctification is setting apart or a state of being set apart. Now, this is the number one or the primary meaning. I don't mean that I said a moment ago, I hope you don't misunderstand the last statement I made, because we are sanctified instantly when we believe, when we're born again, and then we are being sanctified. It's progressive. I pointed out on one broadcast in the series Salvation is progressive. That doesn't mean that we are saved a little bit at a time or we're saved gradually. That doesn't mean that at all. We are redeemed, and then we grow. We become stronger. We are saved from the penalty. We are saved from the power of sin. And then we'll be saved from the presence of sin. So our salvation is not a thing that occurs and then it's all over. That's it. It's up to us to make it in or to make a success or to be victorious. No, when God redeems us, he puts within us the power, the Holy Spirit, to overcome the world. And he saves us from the presence of sin when he takes us out of the world. We are redeemed from hell, saved from the world, in that we do not succumb to the lust of the flesh. We are in the world, but we're not of the world. And then one day we'll be saved out of the world or the very presence of sin. But we are redeemed. The split second we exercise faith in God, we are redeemed. Just as redeemed as you'll ever be from the standpoint of redemption. But as we live for Jesus day by day, he saves us from the power of sin. And then one day he'll save us from the very presence of sin, and we'll never see sin anymore. Now, in the Old Testament dispensation, you'll find in Leviticus 27. Now, I hope you'll jot these down and not try to read them, because I'm going to read the verses, part of them, not all of them, but I'm going to read some verses in the Old Testament and the New, and I'm going to show you that not only are individuals, all individuals who are believers, not only are they sanctified, but in the Old Testament, I pointed out the church is sanctified, but in the Old Testament, when a man shall sanctify his house to be holy unto the Lord. House. So you see, actually, if they did it in the Old Testament under law, we ought to be glad to do it, and we should do it under grace. We're not under law. No, we're under grace. We're living under grace. But if these people did it during the dispensation of the law, we certainly ought to do it in this glorious age of grace. So they sanctified their houses. Now listen. And when a man shall sanctify his house to be holy unto the Lord, then the priest shall estimate it, whether it be good or bad. As the priest shall esteem it, so shall it stand. Now that was in the Old Testament. The priest, God's anointed. But today Jesus is our great priest. And so he is made unto us sanctification. I read that. 1 Corinthians 1:30. Jesus is made unto us sanctification. In the Old Testament, the priest, God's appointed priest, he dealt with a man who wanted to sanctify his house. And if a man shall sanctify unto the Lord some part of a field or his possession, then thy estimation shall be according to the seed, if it's a field. A homer of barley seed shall be valued 50 shekels of silver. Now, in that day, they sanctified their fields, their fields. You should sanctify your business, your farm, if you're a farmer. In other words, you should dedicate to God's will, God's service, God's glory, everything you have, everything. Now, let me point out something here. My chief engineer, and this happened just a few hours ago, actually, called me in the room and asked me if I would sell an old recorder that we're not using anymore. We haven't used it for months and months and months, and I don't suppose we'll ever use it again. And this gentleman wanted to purchase it, and I asked my chief engineer what he would use it for. Did he know what he was going to use it for? And he said, no, I don't. Well, I said, you find out. Now, at this point, as I do this message, I do not know what he wanted it for because I have not had a report. But if this gentleman wants to use it to record rock and roll, jazz, he can't buy it. He don't have enough money to buy. Why? Because it's sanctified. That machine that he wants to buy belongs to the gospel hour in the first place, belongs to God first, belongs to the Gospel Hour because God's money from God's people bought it. And if it's sold, the money will go back to the Gospel Hour. And it has been used for years and years and years, and it is seasoned and saturated with the Word of God and prayer, and that machine is sanctified to God, and it can't be used to promote the devil's program. Now, that's right. I cannot, I will not, I never have, and I never will sell God's equipment to be used for the devil. I won't do it. I will not do it. Now, our land, our house, our automobile, our clothes, everything we have should be dedicated, separated, consecrated to God, and that's sanctified. That's all in the world. Some Baptists, I'm a Baptist. I don't brag about it. I don't brag about it. I'm not ashamed of it. You ask me what I am, I'm a Baptist. I'm not ashamed of it. I would announce it on a worldwide hookup. I'm a Baptist. I'm ashamed of some of them. I'm not ashamed to be a Baptist, but I'm ashamed of some Baptists, and I'm sure that many Baptist pastors listening to me now can say that they are ashamed of some of their members. I'm sure of that. I don't know any pastor that would declare that all of his members live right. If you have a church of any size, you're going to have some people in it who are backslidden, or they were never saved to begin with. They don't live right if you have a church of any size at all. But I was going to say there are some Baptists that are afraid of the word sanctify. It frightens them out of their wits. Now, that's right. I know there are Baptists today that are afraid of the word sanctify. You don't need to be afraid of any words you find in the Bible. Any word that you find in the Bible, you don't need to be afraid of it. As some doctrines, as this one as well as others, have been abused. Abused sorely by ministers and religion and evangelists and teachers. But you need not be afraid of the word sanctify. You should sanctify everything you have and everything you possess in any way. You should sanctify it or let God, commit it to God and let God sanctify it. Now listen to Numbers 8:17. Now I read Leviticus 27:14 through 16. That's the verses, those are the verses I just read. Leviticus 27:14 through 16. Now, Numbers 8:17, for all the firstborn of the children of Israel are mine, both man and beast, on the day that I smote every firstborn in the land of Egypt, I sanctified them for myself. Now, God is announcing to his elect nation, Israel, that every child, the firstborn, or all the firstborn, are mine. Now he said, I sanctified them for myself. And I did this when I gave the victory, of course, when I smote the firstborn down in Pharaoh's land. You know about the plagues and what God did. Now, the firstborn under the law was sanctified unto God. Now, when children are born, and of course today many parents do it, many do it, many take their children to the church, and that's fine, that's wonderful, I'm certainly not against it, I'm for it, and others, they dedicate their children to God in the home, they have the pastor to come, and they have a prayer of dedication, read scripture and have prayer at home, that's all right, that's perfectly all right, if you want to do it at church, that's fine. If you want to do it at home. But a Christian parent or parents, Christian parents should, by all means, dedicate your children to God. Dedicate them to God. Read scripture and have prayer and say, Lord, you gave me this precious little child. Now I'm dedicating this child to you. Now, that doesn't mean that the child will not need to be saved when it reaches the age of

0: words abide in you. Ask what you will, and it shall be done. Yes, sir. Ask what you will. If you're sanctified, if you are consecrated, if you are dedicated to God, soul, spirit, and body, claim your children for Jesus, and he'll save them. He may not save them the moment that you would love to see them saved, but he'll save them if you are dedicated to God and if you pray earnestly. Father, may this be the happy day when many Christians will surrender all and sinners will be saved. For Jesus' sake, amen.
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Lord, I need thy presence every passing hour. Nothing but thy grace can foil the tempter's power. Who like thyself my guide and stay can be? 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

But in a great house, there are not only vessels of gold and silver, but also of wood and of earth, and some to honor, and some to dishonor. If a man therefore purge himself from these, he shall be a vessel unto honor, sanctified and meet for the master's use, and prepared unto every good work.

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1: How do you do? Why do people gamble, taking chances when the odds are against them? The man in this story knows why he gambled. He wanted attention because he felt unwanted. He lost more than he won until he took the biggest risk of his life, one that turned out to be a sure thing when his heart and mind and very life were unshackled.
2: Did the doctor look at Floyd today?
3: Yes. He has infantile paralysis.
2: Polio? Oh, I'll bet little Joey had it too.
3: What are we gonna do? I don't want to lose another son.
2: Where is he?
3: Quarantined.
2: It's for the best.
3: If we lose Floyd, I don't know what I'll do.
1: Bringing hope to a troubled world, this is Unshackled. 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To a homeless person who piles up leaves for a bed, a real bunk with a pillow is the height of luxury. To sleep between clean sheets and wake up to a hearty breakfast can stir up the desire for change. That's why Pacific Garden Mission welcomes each guest, providing shelter to hundreds of men, women, and children each day. Fresh clothing, as well as medical and dental treatment, are also available without charge, thanks to caring friends who send financial and material gifts. The mission offers classes and counseling to improve their ability to function in the world. Pastors and counselors share the truth that will set them free of past failures. And that same message goes out to the world through this program. Now for broadcast around the earth, here is episode number 3931 in the series Unshackled, the program that makes you face yourself and think.
4: Floyd! You better get home right now, you hear? Floyd!
2: Is he gone again?
4: Yes, he took off when I wasn't paying attention.
2: Hard to believe we used to worry about him not being able to walk again.
4: Now he runs away every chance he gets. I even tried hiding his shoes, but he ran off barefoot.
2: A 5-year-old shouldn't be out after dark.
4: Try telling him that.
2: I'm not telling him anymore. I'm going to beat his behind when he gets back, and I'm going to get a dog chain and a padlock, see if he runs away again.
1: Why would a 5-year-old run away from home? Turns out it was the same reason he ran off at 25, but with different results. This is the true testimony of Floyd Plum. Right now, from the classic files of Unshackled.
5: I was 4 when I contracted polio and lost my speech. It returned with a stutter. We were very poor. No friends, no toys, so I started running away at 5. My parents tried to keep me home, but as soon as they removed the dog chain, I was gone again. Rowdy companions taught me to smoke cigarette butts we picked off the ground. I spent 2 years in second grade because I was too sleepy and too ornery to care. We moved around as Dad took various jobs. In Michigan, a train dispatcher took an interest in me, got me to quit smoking, and I did better in school. Then we moved again.
2: Where's that son of mine now?
4: I don't know. He was here right after school.
2: Oh.
4: Said they put him back in third grade, and he was real upset.
2: It's where he belongs. He just finished second grade. Twice.
4: But he told them he was in fourth grade.
2: And they believed him?
4: He was doing better, honey. Even you noticed. He wasn't stuttering as much, and he was home at night more. Now he's ashamed and doesn't even want to try. You going out to look for him?
2: No, I'm going to go shoot some pool. I'll keep an eye out for him.
5: Maybe if Dad hadn't spent so much time in pool halls and card rooms, he wouldn't have been so poor. My parents quit trying to keep me home when I was 10. We moved from Michigan back to Defiance, Ohio, where a gang of boys welcomed me with a fight. My opponent nearly broke my jaw, but I got even with a baseball bat and became one of them. I set pins in a bowling alley until 11, then played poker with friends, staying out until midnight or even 2 o'clock in the morning. When I was 11, my dad tried to help me.
2: Floyd, stop right where you are. Straighten up, you walk all hunched over.
5: But I can't.
2: Yes, you can. Throw out your chest. Go on. Aha, that's better.
5: Do you know...
2: Stop right there. Anytime you talk, it starts stuttering. Stop. Don't try to say another word because you'll only get worse. You understand?
5: Yes.
2: Don't hurry. Each time you stutter, go back and start all over again, but take it slower. Now, what did you want to ask me?
5: I want you to help me find some old skates. I want to make a scooter.
2: See? That time you said it much better.
5: I liked all sports and could out-wrestle most boys my age. My favorite was pitching horseshoes, and I became an expert. But I was very insecure and bluffed to cover my feelings of inferiority. When I was 11, my aunt and uncle invited me to spend the summer on their farm. They were very religious.
6: Did you understand what we read in the Bible this morning, Floyd?
5: I think so.
6: You come to God in humility. Do you know what humility is?
5: I think so.
6: It's the opposite of pride. You acknowledge that he's God and you're not. No, I'm serious. Most people think they control their own lives. They don't realize that it's the goodness of God that leads to repentance. They get away with doing bad things and think it's okay, but someday we must give an account to God for our lives, for the way we use the talent he gave us.
5: I don't have any talents, except horseshoes.
6: You have more? You just haven't discovered them yet. The Bible says, "For we are his workmanship, created in Christ Jesus unto good works, which God hath before ordained that we should walk in them." But, and this is important, first you have to come to God in repentance and ask him to save you. And that's where most people stumble. They can't get past their pride. Do you ever read the Bible?
5: I tried once, but I can't understand it.
6: Well, keep trying. God's word is truth, and you'll have a much better life if you follow Jesus. Okay?
5: Okay.
6: The Bible says, "For by grace are ye saved through faith, and that not of yourselves, it is the gift of God, not of works, lest any man should boast."
5: I was interested, but I thought I couldn't do what he wanted me to do. My dad stayed on me about stuttering and walking tall. I overcame the stutter, unless I was excited. By the age of 13, I was like other boys my age. That same year, I got drunk for the first time, and whenever I drank, I got mean. At 15, I was helping my brother-in-law paint a barn when the ladder slipped and I fell 40 feet.
3: Floyd! They called and told me about the accident.
5: Yeah. I thought sure I was gonna die.
4: Thank God you're okay.
5: The doc said I'll be on crutches for a while.
4: It could have been a lot worse, son. What happened?
5: I had scaffold hooks, pulleys, and ropes over my shoulder. Just as I got over the hip of the barn, the ladder slipped. Hit the ground feet first, and then I hit my face.
4: Oh, I can see you're all bruised up. I was praying for you about the time you fell. Somehow I felt the need to pray for you. God is merciful. You might have been killed.
5: During that fall to the ground, I knew I was headed for hell. But as my body healed, I put those thoughts behind me. I stayed on course, getting drunk, constantly in trouble at school, playing hooky and pranks. I spent 3 years in the seventh grade, and the principal paddled me many times. But I also played football and baseball. Just before final exams, when I was 16, I was expelled from the school system. The next 4 years, I found and quit many jobs. At 20, I met Mildred, and we dated for 4 months, and then we decided to marry. Bad news, Millie. I was laid off at the factory today.
7: Oh, no. Our wedding's in 2 weeks. Do you think we should call it off?
5: No. We're getting married.
7: Some wedding present, huh?
5: Yeah. I'll have to sell my new car and pay off the loan. I can buy a used one.
7: Can we afford to get an apartment?
5: Not unless I find another job.
7: We can live with my folks for a little while.
5: Mine, too. But that'll get old fast.
7: I'll pray that you get another job soon, Floyd.
5: I'm glad you're religious, Millie. You're like my mom. But I'm not into that church stuff. Work was scarce after we married in late July. We lived with Mildred's folks for a while and then mine. I worked odd jobs, but the depression got worse and jobs were even harder to find. Our son was born 2 years after we married, but I still drank and gambled with the little money I made when I had work. Playing checkers was free, so I played until I was sick of it. One night I had a paycheck and played poker for money, hoping to score.
8: Okay, the ace bets. Everybody gonna stay in for another card? The ace still looks good. What are you gonna do?
5: That's what I'm gonna do.
8: Well, I'll see then. And I'll raise it.
5: Mighty thoughtful of you.
8: I'm kind-hearted. I want to give you a chance.
5: Let's see how good a chance.
8: What do you got, kid?
5: Enough to win the pot. Aces full of tens.
8: Oh, good hand. But not good enough. Look at this.
5: I don't believe it.
8: You don't believe it? There's four kings in every deck. Sorry, kid. That didn't take long, did it?
5: I lost my whole paycheck and came home drunk. I even tried to give our 2-year-old son some beer. Mildred and I got into an argument about it, and I choked her. Guilt dogged me after that, making me even more volatile. Mildred went to live with her parents for several months, and I moved in with Mom and Dad. But Dad was unemployed, too. One night, he and I got into a terrible fight, and he stormed out of the house.
4: Your dad didn't want to have a fist fight with you, so he's going to your sister's place.
5: Let him walk 5 miles. I don't care.
4: Floyd, the Bible says, honor thy father and mother. That doesn't mean yelling at your dad that way.
5: He yelled at me, didn't he? Anyway, who cares what the Bible says?
4: It's God's word, son.
5: God's word? Don't you know there is no God?
4: Floyd, please.
5: Floyd, please. The Bible was written by men to keep people under their thumbs. It's all a myth. Adam and Eve in the garden, the flood.
4: I believe all of that, son, along with everything else that's written in the Bible.
5: Then you're nuts! Men came from monkeys, you know.
4: Floyd, we were made in the image of God, not animals. Animals have always been animals, and we've always been humans.
5: I don't want to hear that. I'm leaving and I'm not coming back. Mom didn't say anything, but her quietness pierced my heart. I left, taking everything that was mine, which wasn't much. I wrote to an uncle who was a minister and told him I needed a change of life, but he didn't invite me to come because he and Dad had been at odds for years. He wrote, however, with this advice: "The day you don't feel like praying is the day you should pray." I sat alone and miserable in a pool hall, ashamed of what I'd become.
0: Very shortly, we'll hear the rest of Floyd's story. 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
5: 2 months after my fight with Dad, I sat in that grubby pool room and examined myself. A thought came to me. You have tried other things and failed. Now try God. But how? I was so bad. God wouldn't want me. Even so, I was determined, so I went to see my wife.
7: Are you drunk, Floyd?
5: No.
7: What did you want to see me about?
5: Will you go with me to Toledo?
7: What's in Toledo?
5: A church I want to go to.
7: You were never much interested in church.
5: This one's different.
7: How'd you hear about it?
5: Two of my aunts live there. They keep talking to me about it. I've heard the preacher on the radio, too.
7: It's a long way to go for church.
5: I want to change my life, honey. And I hear that this church helps you do that. A man I met last year told me people get saved all the time.
7: You won't give our little boy beer again, will you?
5: No, honey. I told you I want to change.
7: Why don't you read the Bible, then?
5: I can't read, Millie.
7: Oh, Floyd.
5: I don't even know most of the words.
7: Oh, sweetie, I'm so sorry. I didn't know that.
5: Please go with me.
7: How are you going to get there? It's 80 miles to Toledo.
5: I bought this touring car. It'll get us there.
7: Where can we stay when we get there?
5: I have family there.
7: All right. We'll go with you.
5: Even though my wife was expecting again, we set out for Toledo on a cold day in March. My touring car had no side windows, so it was cold. Today it would be worth a fortune. Then, it was just transportation. First, the radiator froze up, so I thawed it and filled it with water again. I had enough money for only 1 gallon of gas to go 80 miles. I sure hope there's a good long slope from the top of this hill.
7: What good's that gonna do, Floyd?
5: Save us some gas. I hope. Use enough going up the hill. At least we can save some going back down. When we get over the top, I'm gonna shut off the engine and let her coast.
7: That'll save gas?
5: The slope is a long one. It is! Here we go.
7: So what kind of welcome do you think they'll give us in Toledo?
5: To be honest, they might tell us to turn around and get out.
7: Why?
5: Because they know me.
7: What'll we do then?
5: I don't know, Mildred.
7: You're down to 20 miles an hour, honey. Might as well start the engine.
5: Not until she's down to 5 miles an hour. We gotta get to Toledo.
7: Floyd! Behind you!
5: We got to the outskirts of Toledo on the fumes of gasoline and coasted into a gas station a mile from our destination. There I traded a lock and key for a gallon of gas and we headed out again. A couple of blocks away, smoke began pouring out from under the hood of the car.
7: Stop the car, Floyd! It might explode!
5: There's only a gallon of gas in it. That isn't much.
7: Can you believe it? We're right in front of a fire station!
5: And here comes a fireman.
9: Well, we don't normally give curb service, but the boys will be right out with extinguishers. Why don't you go on and raise the hood?
5: God was with us, providing every need. The firemen quenched the fire, fixed the short, and we drove to my relative's house. They knew about my past, but welcomed us anyway because God had touched their hearts. I wanted God to change me more than I'd ever wanted anything before. And that night I prayed. God, I want my life to change, but I don't know how. Please show me the way. If you give me directions, I promise to accept your truth. The following Sunday night, we went to the church my aunts had told me about. My dear mother had taken me to church several times, but never had I heard preaching like this.
10: People talk about searching for God, but God's not lost. You are. In the Gospel of Luke, chapter 19, verse 10, Jesus said, "For the Son of Man is come to seek and to save that which was lost." We lost our relationship with God in the Garden of Eden when Adam sinned by disobedience. The prophet Isaiah wrote in chapter 59, verse 2, "But your iniquities have separated between you and your God, and your sins have hid his face from you that he will not hear." You are lost. You can't approach God with all those sins on your soul. He is holy. He dwells in light, and you dwell in darkness. The Bible says, "All have sinned and come short of the glory of God. There is none righteous, no, not one." Just as he promised, God sent his only begotten Son, Jesus Christ, to light the darkness, to show the way back to him. The Bible says, "In him was life, and the life was the light of men. But men loved darkness rather than light because their deeds were evil." God came looking for you. What a savior! He made himself of no reputation and took upon him the form of a servant and was made in the likeness of men. And being found in fashion as a man, he humbled himself and became obedient unto death, even the death of the cross. My friend, Christ died for your sins, not his. He lived a sinless life because he was the Son of God. If he could humble himself like that, you can humble yourself by coming forward to ask his forgiveness. Trust him.
5: I went to the altar and my wife came too. Some ladies offered to hold our son, but I wanted God's blessing on him too. At the altar I prayed, repenting of my sins and asking Jesus to be my Lord and Savior. He gave me instant peace and joy as well as direction, but I had much to learn. They gave me a pamphlet that contained the Gospel of John. I began trying to read it with a dictionary. A week later, I visited some worldly friends and I yielded to the temptation to drink with them. I felt horrible because I failed the Lord. That night I repented. Lord, forgive me for taking that drink. I want so much to follow you, Jesus. Help me be strong to resist temptations. Please change me. My aunt gave me a Bible and encouraged me in the Lord. But I still had no job and the depression was getting harder. We stayed with relatives on the outskirts of Toledo while I searched for work. I'd get up at 4 in the morning and, having no gas for the car, I walked to town singing In the Garden. By evening, I was tired and decided to walk back to my relatives. And he walks with me and he talks with me.
11: Hey, can you tell me where the Stewart building is?
5: I don't know, but I know you, Bill. You teach Sunday school at my aunt's church.
11: I sure do. I know you, Floyd. Hop in. Let me give you a ride. I was glad to see you at the prayer meeting this week.
5: I'm going to go every week. God sent you along, Bill. I was feeling a little discouraged.
11: These are tough times. Are you reading the Bible?
5: Yes. I have a hard time understanding it all. But I finished the Gospel of John.
11: Good. The Lord will guide you.
5: I have joy and peace. There's so much I don't know.
11: God says, my grace is sufficient for thee, for my strength is made perfect in weakness.
5: Tell me something, Bill. What happens if I sin again?
11: The Bible says if we confess our sins, he is faithful and just to forgive us our sins and to cleanse us from all unrighteousness.
5: That's a relief.
11: You're saved once and for all when you're born again. Jesus is your sufficiency. It's not only new life, it's a new way of life, trusting and obeying him.
5: I read the Bible every night after looking for a job all day. I finished the New Testament in 3 months. One day I applied at a rubber plant. The manager said he needed a good mill man, and because I had experience in a mill back in Defiance, he hired me. I worked there 3 years, even though we had periodic layoffs. Our daughter was born, and we got our own apartment. During one layoff, I went back to see the boss.
12: You looking for work, Floyd?
5: Sure am.
12: You're a good worker, but the men, they don't like the way you talk about your religion. After all, they're religious too.
5: They complained?
12: Well, not in so many words. Don't get me wrong, we like your work, but we don't want you to talk about religion on the job.
5: I would sooner walk the streets than stop talking about the Lord. Jesus is the eternal Son of the living God.
12: Okay. Come to work in the morning.
5: A few years later, he let me hold Bible study with the men. When I was laid off again, I resumed my habit of looking for work in the morning and then coming home to read the Bible and pray every evening. A neighbor lady noticed and talked to Mildred about it.
7: She thinks you're strange.
5: Because I talked to her about the Lord?
7: No. Because you don't stay out all day looking for a job.
5: God will provide. I've done my part and I'm trusting the Lord to help me.
7: She said, if I had a husband that would sit and read the Bible and pray every evening, I would boot him out because nobody is going to bring a job to your front door.
5: You never know, honey. Who was at the door? Somebody offering me a job at a manufacturing plant. That same day, our neighbor's husband was laid off from his job. So never doubt God's provision for his children. I bought a dump truck and started a business working 10 or 12 hours a day until my debts were paid. Then I sold the truck. But one debt that I could never have paid was for my sin. Only Jesus could pay that debt by his death on the cross for me.
1: Floyd and Mildred had 3 sons. Two of whom were pastors, and one a missionary in Africa. 2 daughters also serve the Lord in their churches. Recently, we had an email from his grandson asking for copies of the original drama, so we decided to redo Floyd's story as a classic to demonstrate the power of godliness passing down through the generations. This power is available to you, listening friend. The Bible promises in 2 Corinthians chapter 5, verse 17, "Therefore, if any man be in Christ, he is a new creature. Old things are passed away. Behold, all things are become new." To begin your new life in Christ, will you pray with us? There are no special words. This prayer is simply meant to reflect the attitude of a humble heart. Dear God, I confess that I am a lost sinner and cannot save myself. I repent of my sins against you. I believe Jesus died for my sins on the cross. I believe he rose again and lives forevermore. Thank you for his sacrifice. Thank you for saving me. Come into my heart and life, Lord Jesus, and change me. In your name I pray. Amen. 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This is program number 3931, heard in the classic true story of Floyd Plum, were Patrick Thompson, Jennifer Dimmitt, Kurt Nabig, Mara Kate Burns, Ed DiSalo, and David Zarbach. 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Unshackled is produced by Pacific Garden Mission to show through true stories that if your life is empty, it can be filled to overflowing. 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

This is Pastor Stephen Williamson of the Gethsemane Baptist Church here in Lexington, South Carolina. 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
2: Chapter 6. Then Darius the king made a decree, and search was made in the house of the rolls where the treasures were laid up in Babylon. And there was found at Ecmetha, in the palace that is in the province of the Medes, a roll, and therein was a record thus written. In the first year of Cyrus the king, the same Cyrus the king made a decree concerning the house of God at Jerusalem. Let the house be builded, the place where they offered sacrifices, and let the foundations thereof be strongly laid, the height thereof 60 cubits, and the breadth thereof 60 cubits, with 3 rows of great stones and a row of new timber, and let the expenses be given out of the king's house. And also let the golden and silver vessels of the house of God which Nebuchadnezzar took forth out of the temple which is at Jerusalem and brought unto Babylon be restored and brought again unto the temple which is at Jerusalem, every one to his place, and place them in the house of God. Now therefore, Tatnai, governor beyond the river, Shethar-Boznai, and your companions, the Apharsachites, which are beyond the river, be ye far from thence. Let the work of this house of God alone. Let the governor of the Jews and the elders of the Jews build this house of God in his place. Moreover, I make a decree what ye shall do to the elders of these Jews for the building of this house of God, that of the king's goods, even of the tribute beyond the river, forthwith expenses be given unto these men, that they be not hindered. And that which they have need of, both young bullocks and rams and lambs, for the burnt offerings of the God of heaven, wheat, salt, wine, and oil, according to the appointment of the priests which are at Jerusalem, let it be given them day by day without fail, that they may offer sacrifices of sweet savors unto the God of heaven, and pray for the life of the king and of his sons. Also, I have made a decree that whosoever shall alter this word, let timber be pulled down from his house, and being set up, let him be hanged thereon, and let his house be made a dunghill for this. And the God that hath caused his name to dwell there, destroy all kings and people that shall put to their hand to alter and to destroy this house of God which is at Jerusalem. I, Darius, have made a decree, let it be done with speed. Then Tatnai, governor on this side the river, Shethar-Boznai and their companions, according to that which Darius the king had sent, so they did speedily. And the elders of the Jews builded, and they prospered through the prophesying of Haggai the prophet and Zechariah the son of Iddo. And they builded and finished it according to the commandment of the God of Israel, and according to the commandment of Cyrus and Darius and Artaxerxes, king of Persia. And this house was finished on the 3rd day of the month Adar, which was in the 6th year of the reign of Darius the king. And the children of Israel, the priests and the Levites, and the rest of the children of the captivity, kept the dedication of this house of God with joy, and offered at the dedication of this house of God 100 bullocks, 200 rams, 400 lambs, and for a sin offering for all Israel, 12 he-goats, according to the number of the tribes of Israel. And they set the priests in their divisions, and the Levites in their courses, for the service of God, which is at Jerusalem, as it is written in the book of Moses. And the children of the captivity kept the Passover upon the 14th day of the 1st month. For the priests and the Levites were purified together, all of them were pure, and killed the Passover for all the children of the captivity, and for their brethren the priests, and for themselves. And the children of Israel which were come again out of captivity, and all such as had separated themselves unto them from the filthiness of the heathen of the land to seek the Lord God of Israel, did eat, and kept the feast of unleavened bread 7 days with joy. For the Lord had made them joyful, and turned the heart of the king of Assyria unto them to strengthen their hands in the work of the house of God, the God of Israel. Chapter 7. Now after these things, in the reign of Artaxerxes, king of Persia, Ezra, the son of Seraiah, the son of Azariah, the son of Hilkiah, the son of Shalem, the son of Zadok, the son of Ahitub, the son of Amariah, the son of Azariah, the son of Merioth, the son of Zerahiah, the son of Uzzi, the son of Bukkai, the son of Abishua, the son of Phinehas, the son of Eleazar, the son of Aaron, the chief priest. This Ezra went up from Babylon, and he was a ready scribe in the law of Moses, which the Lord God of Israel had given. And the king granted him all his request, according to the hand of the Lord his God upon him. And there went up some of the children of Israel, and of the priests, and the Levites, and the singers, and the porters, and the Nethinims, unto Jerusalem, in the 7th year of Artaxerxes the king. And he came to Jerusalem in the 5th month, which was in the 7th year of the king. For upon the 1st day of the 1st month began he to go up from Babylon, And on the first day of the fifth month came he to Jerusalem, according to the good hand of his God upon him. For Ezra had prepared his heart to seek the law of the Lord, and to do it, and to teach in Israel statutes and judgments. Now this is the copy of the letter that the king Artaxerxes gave unto Ezra the priest, the scribe, even a scribe of the words of the commandments of the Lord, and of his statutes to Israel. Artaxerxes, king of kings, unto Ezra the priest, a scribe of the law of the God of heaven, perfect peace, and at such a time. I make a decree that all they of the people of Israel and of his priests and Levites in my realm, which are minded of their own free will to go up to Jerusalem, go with thee. For as much as thou art sent of the king and of his seven counselors to inquire concerning Judah and Jerusalem according to the law of thy God which is in thine hand, and to carry the silver and gold which the king and his counselors have freely offered unto the God of Israel, whose habitation is in Jerusalem, and all the silver and gold that thou canst find in all the province of Babylon, with the free will offering of the people and of the priests, offering willingly for the house of their God which is in Jerusalem, that thou mayest buy speedily with this money bullocks, rams, lambs, with their meat offerings and their drink offerings, and offer them upon the altar of the house of your God which is in Jerusalem. And whatsoever shall seem good to thee and to thy brethren to do with the rest of the silver and the gold, that do after the will of your God. The vessels also that are given thee for the service of the house of thy God, those deliver thou before the God of Jerusalem. And whatsoever more shall be needful for the house of thy God, which thou shalt have occasion to bestow, bestow it out of the king's treasure house. And I, even I, Artaxerxes the king, do make a decree to all the treasurers which are beyond the river, that whatsoever Ezra the priest, the scribe of the law of the God of heaven, shall require of you, it be done speedily, unto 100 talents of silver, and to 100 measures of wheat, and to 100 baths of wine, and to 100 baths of oil, and salt, without prescribing how much. Whatsoever is commanded by the God of heaven, let it be diligently done for the house of the God of heaven. For why should there be wrath against the realm of the king and his sons? Also, we certify you that, touching any of the priests and Levites, singers, porters, nethinims, or ministers of this house of God, it shall not be lawful to impose toll, tribute, or custom upon them. And thou, Ezra, after the wisdom of thy God that is in thine hand, set magistrates and judges, which may judge all the people that are beyond the river, all such as know the laws of thy God, and teach ye them that know them not. And whosoever will not do the law of thy God and the law of the king, let judgment be executed speedily upon him, whether it be unto death, or to banishment, or to confiscation of goods, or to imprisonment. Blessed be the Lord God of our fathers, which hath put such a thing as this in the king's heart, to beautify the house of the Lord which is in Jerusalem, and hath extended mercy unto me before the king and his counselors, and before all the king's mighty princes. And I was strengthened as the hand of the Lord my God was upon me, and I gathered together out of Israel chief men to go up with me. Chapter 8. These are now the chief of their fathers, and this is the genealogy of them that went up with me from Babylon in the reign of Artaxerxes the king. Of the sons of Phinehas, Gershom. Of the sons of Ithamar, Daniel. Of the sons of David, Hattush. Of the sons of Shechaniah, of the sons of Pharosh, Zechariah. And with him were reckoned by genealogy of the males 150. Of the sons of Pahath-Moab, Elihoenai, the son of Zerahiah, and with him 200 males. Of the sons of Shechaniah, the son of Jehaziel, and with him 300 males. Of the sons also of Aden, Ebed, the son of Jonathan, and with him 50 males. And of the sons of Elam, Jeshiah the son of Athaliah, and with him 70 males. And of the sons of Shephatiah, Zebediah the son of Michael, and with him 80 males. Of the sons of Joab, Obadiah the son of Jehiel, and with him 218 males. And of the sons of Shelomith, the son of Josiphiah, and with him 103 males. And of the sons of Bibai, Zechariah the son of Bibai, and with him 28 males. And of the sons of Azgad, Johanan, the son of Hakatan, and with him 110 males. And of the last sons of Adonikam, whose names are these, Eliphelet, Jeiel, and Shemaiah, and with them 80 males. Of the sons also of Bigvai, Uthai and Zabud, and with them 70 males. And I gathered them together to the river that runneth to Ahava, and there abode we in tents 3 days. And I viewed the people and the priests, and found there none of the sons of Levi. Then sent I for Eliezer, for Ariel, for Shemaiah, and for Elnathan, and for Jerib, and for Elnathan, and for Nathan, and for Zechariah, and for Meshullam, chief men, also for Joiarib, and for Elnathan, men of understanding. And I sent them with commandment unto Iddo the chief at the place Cassiphiah. And I told them what they should say unto Iddo, and to his brethren the Nethinims, at the place Cassiphiah, that they should bring unto us ministers for the house of our God. And by the good hand of our God upon us, they brought us a man of understanding, of the sons of Mahlai, the son of Levi, the son of Israel. And Sherebiah, with his sons and his brethren, 18. And Hashabiah, and with him Jeshiah of the sons of Merari, his brethren and their sons, 20. Also of the Nethinims, whom David and the princes had appointed for the service of the Levites, 220 Nethinims. All of them were expressed by name. Then I proclaimed a fast there at the river of Ahava, that we might afflict ourselves before our God to seek of him a right way for us and for our little ones and for all our substance. For I was ashamed to require of the king a band of soldiers and horsemen to help us against the enemy in the way, because we had spoken unto the king, saying, The hand of our God is upon all them for good that seek him, but his power and his wrath is against all them that forsake him. So we fasted and besought our God for this, and he was entreated of us. Then I separated 12 of the chief of the priests, Sherebiah, Hashabiah, and 10 of their brethren with them, and weighed unto them the silver and the gold and the vessels, even the offering of the house of our God, which the king and his counselors and his lords and all Israel there present had offered. I even weighed unto their hand 650 talents of silver, and silver vessels 100 talents, and of gold 100 talents, also 20 basins of gold of 1,000 drams, and 2 vessels of fine copper, precious as gold. And I said unto them, Ye are holy unto the Lord. The vessels are holy also. And the silver and the gold are a freewill offering unto the Lord God of your fathers. Watch ye and keep them, until ye weigh them before the chief of the priests and the Levites, and chief of the fathers of Israel, at Jerusalem, in the chambers of the house of the Lord. So took the priests and the Levites the weight of the silver and the gold and the vessels, to bring them to Jerusalem unto the house of our God. Then we departed from the river of Ahava on the 12th day of the first month to go unto Jerusalem. And the hand of our God was upon us, and he delivered us from the hand of the enemy and of such as lay in wait by the way. And we came to Jerusalem and abode there 3 days. Now on the 4th day was the silver and the gold and the vessels weighed in the house of our God by the hand of Meremoth the son of Uriah the priest. And with him was Eleazar, the son of Phinehas, and with them was Jozabad, the son of Jeshua, and Noadiah, the son of Binui, Levites, by number and by weight of every one. And all the weight was written at that time. Also the children of those that had been carried away, which were come out of the captivity, offered burnt offerings unto the God of Israel, 12 bullocks for all Israel, 90 and 6 rams, 70 and 7 lambs, 12 he-goats for a sin offering. All this was a burnt offering unto the Lord. And they delivered the king's commissions unto the king's lieutenants, and to the governors on this side the river. And they furthered the people and the house of God.

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Thompson. Again, Monday through Friday at 5 a.m. and 11 p.m. Eastern Time for Light for the Pathway with W.A. 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
1: Hello, friends. I'm Brad Lindsay, and this is Hymns for Life. In 2 Peter 1:4, Peter writes, "Whereby are given unto us exceeding great and precious promises, that by these ye might be partakers of the divine nature, having escaped the corruption that is in the world through lusts." One of the great and precious promises of Scripture is found in Hebrews 4. "For we have not an high priest which cannot be touched with the feeling of our infirmities, but was in all points tempted like as we are, yet without sin." Frank Gray found himself questioning these great and precious promises in 1901 while going through a deep physical and spiritual struggle. Gray was known as the sunshine minister for his ready optimism and godly positive attitude, but his emotions began to fail during these trials. It wasn't until he read and practiced Peter's admonition to cast all of your care upon him, for he careth for you, that he was able to answer the lingering questions that he later put into song. "Does Jesus care when my heart is pained too deeply for mirth or song, as the burdens press and the cares distress, and the way grows weary and long? Does Jesus care when my way is dark with a nameless dread and fear, as the daylight fades into deep night shades? Does he care enough to be near? Does Jesus care when I've tried and failed to resist some temptation strong, when from my deep grief there is no relief, though my tears flow all the night long? Does Jesus care when I've said goodbye to the dearest on earth to me, and my sad heart aches till it nearly breaks? Is it all to him? Does he see?" His answer to each question is in the chorus. "Oh, yes, he cares. I know he cares. His heart is touched with my grief. When the days are weary, the long nights dreary, I know my Savior cares." Ultimately, the answer to the question, "Does Jesus care?" is best answered in the cross, when he showed how much he truly loves and cares for us. John Stott, in his book, The Cross of Christ, writes, "The real sting of suffering is not misfortune itself, nor even the pain of it, or the injustice of it, but the apparent God-forsakenness of it. Pain is endurable, but the seeming indifference of God is not. We think of him as an armchair spectator, almost gloating over the world's suffering, and enjoying his own isolation from it. It is this terrible caricature of God that the cross smashes to smithereens. Reminding us how much Jesus cares for us makes Does Jesus Care a hymn for life."

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0: Well, hello there. It's good to have you back. You're always welcome here at Lamplighter Theatre. On our last visit...
1: I don't know, Harry. I don't see me ever changing much.
2: When you belong to Christ, he does the changing inside you. You just gotta ask him.
1: Jesus? Harry, my friend here, he tells me that you can help me change.
3: See that window? You're gonna climb through it, open the trunk, and take all the money you see inside.
1: Pa, this is Harry's family. Don't make me do this.
3: You stop acting like a little girl and climb in that window.
1: Where's that trunk?
4: What's this?
5: That's the handkerchief I made for Clapham.
6: Clapham?
2: Father, you're not thinking that...
6: Harry, we have to consider it. We need to share this evidence with the sheriff, I'm afraid.
7: Sheriff?
8: Norman, we're investigating a theft. Well, what do we have here? Hiding under your mattress.
1: I stole the money, Sheriff.
8: Well, you're going to jail.
1: Pa?
3: You break the law, you pay the price.
1: But Pa...
8: All right, come on now.
4: Oh, Harry, it's all so awful. Did the sheriff take him to jail?
1: Yeah.
2: Well, he took Clapham to a judge, and the judge sentenced him to 2 years in prison.
4: 2 years?
1: I know.
4: He's a boy!
2: Mr. Smith was there, too, and he told the judge that Clapham stole from him as well.
4: Clapham is in prison now?
2: Yeah. They took him right away.
4: I can't believe this is happening. How could Clapham do such a thing to us?
2: Do you really believe he did it?
4: I don't know.
2: Because I don't believe a word of it. Clapham is far from perfect, but he never liked thieving. And the only reason he did it was because his father made him.
4: But what about Mr. Smith?
2: Clapham confessed his sin, both to God and to me. He asked the Lord to give him a new heart. He returned the money to Mr. Smith, although Mr. Smith never paid Clapham for a month's worth of work.
4: So you think Clapham is innocent?
2: I can tell you firsthand, Clapham is walking straight now.
4: I really want to believe that he didn't take the money, but I can't deny the evidence either. We heard him in Lucy's room, we found his handkerchief with his initials, and the sheriff found the money under his bed.
2: I know all that. He does have a shady history, sure. I still don't believe it, though. I don't know, maybe I'm naive, but Clapham's my friend, and I'd rather be loyal and wrong than unfaithful and right.
9: This is your cell, son.
1: I'm standing here.
9: You're expecting an ocean view?
3: You are leaving a boy in here with us?
9: And when you commit adult crimes, you pay adult penalties.
3: A boy has no business being in the same prison with men like this.
9: Yeah, yeah.